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4: Lows level off around 64 tonight under partly cloudy skies. Slight chance of thunderstorms tomorrow. Highs level off around 83. Cloudy skies with a few peaks of sun. Slight chance for storms tomorrow night. Lows dip down to about 64. Mainly clear skies. From the Weatherology Weather Center, I'm meteorologist Paul Frombley.

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3: Stopping by Kay Hill at the bottom of the hour. We're going to break down Mom Donnie in New York. Where has he been? Guy took a vacation already. I guess he was tired. You know, it's tough being the mayor of New York, so he just jumped on a plane and got out of there. Even NBC was like, where's Mom? CBS was like, Mom Donnie goes on vacation? All this while the promises he made are not coming to fruition, and he's actually attacking longtime New Yorkers. He's leaving people like the people in Little Italy off of his enclave map, and the guy is a decided mess. We break that down with Kay coming up next. Quickly, I want to remind you about the hot race happening here in the great state of Texas where we reside. Ted Cruz, U.S. Senator, predicts $200 million fight in Texas as the Senate, or for the Texas Senate, as Abbott backs Paxton. Actually, this was written wrong. In Texas Senate. No, it's the Senate out of Texas. U.S. Senator Ted Cruz says closely watched Senate race in Texas will be a $200 million fight. While Texas Governor Greg Abbott says the choice will be easier for Texas voters in November. Cruz appeared on CBS Mornings and spoke with Major Garrett on August 24th, saying he thinks Republican Texas Attorney General Ken Paxton will win the seat over Democratic State Representative James Tallarico, but not without a real fight. Ken Paxton just came out of a rough primary, Cruz said. When you face that many attack ads, you're a little bit bruised. I mean, that's just the nature of politics. Tallarico did not really have a primary, he added. Well, all that's true. Jasmine Crockett wasn't much of a challenge for Tallarico. This is going to be very close, this one in Texas. You've got to make sure you stay vigilant, stay engaged, and stay here for Cahill.
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4: Minnesota News Network, I'm Sean Maloney. More Minnesota's boundary waters will reopen Tuesday as crews gain ground on the northeast wildfires. The Superior National Forest says the Little Indian Sioux River South and South Hegman Lake entry points along the Echo Trail will reopen August 25th. More than 1,600 campsites are now available. The July lightning fires have burned more than 76,000 acres. Minnesota's bear season opens September 1st, and DNR researchers are asking hunters to avoid harvesting bears wearing research collars whenever possible. Bear project leader Andy Try.
5: Any bear with a big set of cattle style ear tags is one that we've collared. These are almost all females, all but two. And then if hunters see a bear with just little small ear tags that are like an inch by a half inch, those are just bears that we've handled.
4: The DNR says about 50 research bears are currently on the landscape. And the state fair is almost here, and so are the fish. The DNR is going to be stocking its popular outdoor fish pond Tuesday with about 40 species ahead of the Great Minnesota Get Together. 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
12: Lows dip down to about 64 tonight under partly cloudy skies. Sunshine mixed with clouds at times again tomorrow. Slight chance of thunderstorms. Daytime highs approaching 83. Mainly clear skies tomorrow night. Slight chance of thunderstorms. Lows dip down to about 64. From the Weatherology Weather Center, I'm meteorologist Paul Trombley.
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16: 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He's not really all he was cracked up to be, right? I mean, the smile is great, and he's from a very rich family. He grew up in New York, but he's really from Uganda, but he's really Indian. Zora Mamdani tricked his way into office, and the people in New York are starting to realize that. In fact, New York just elected a mayor, and he's already on vacation. Zora Mamdani skipped town for a week while his tax plan got sued into the ground, and Florida poached his own billionaires.

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0: on the Islamic Republic of Iran and make them fold economically. Already militarily, there's no denying that we've done incredibly well against the theocracy there and against the IRGC. They're not gone. They're not completely decimated. They're not without weaponry. Obviously, they've got some drones and they're striking ships in the Strait of Hormuz and so on. But they are very, very limited in what they can do compared to what they could do beforehand. They've got no air force as far as we can tell. We've got no air superiority has been ours and Israel's for months now. They've got no navy. We're told it's all at the bottom of the sea. But they still have weaponry, obviously. They've got some anti-missile missiles and aircraft carrier missiles. They've got all sorts of missiles that they're shooting, I guess, at some of our stuff, but they're certainly shooting it at their neighbors. So it's not decimated. It's not gone. So the idea is we've harmed you badly militarily. We've harmed you badly in your nuclear capability. And we also now are going to harm you financially and economically. And allegedly, the inflation rate is like 900% in Iran right now, which is going to hurt you. And we're going to talk about all that and then some with Lieutenant Colonel Jeffrey Atticott at the bottom of the hour. So we'll get into what Scott Bessent has to say coming up. Make sure you don't miss that. I'll have that for you coming up. But there's an off-the-beaten-path story that Sam sent me that really does grab my attention. We reported that the Miss North Carolina USA was kicked out of the pageant because of some, I guess, tweets that she did a long time ago or something. But more is coming out now to where it looks like it could have had something to do with her supporting Trump as well. Let me give you the story. It's from People Magazine. Dethroned Miss North Carolina USA sues Miss USA pageant for defamation. Brittany Boltonhouse was stripped, or I think that's how you pronounce it, was stripped of her 2026 title after the Miss USA organization said she violated its standards condemning racism, homophobia, and transphobia in its statement. Now, if I remember this correctly, and correct me if I get it wrong here, Sam, Polo, either one, I believe that these posts, either on Instagram or Twitter or something, came up where she was using the N-word. And I believe she was using it in regard to her friends or, I don't know, there was something to where it wasn't like she said, you know, all black people or something, this, that, and the other, or all Italian people or this, that. I think she was saying it as part of the language that she was trying to speak with the kids or something. You guys remember specifically what it was that she said? I think the story will get into it. But do you remember, Paul, you remember? You watch that TMZ all the time.
1: No, I just know that she is upset that they were, I guess, labeling her as racist. That's the only thing that I've seen.
0: Besides, she's suing them now because they are labeling her that. So here's a story from Tabitha Parent and Toria Sheffield. This is Brittany Boltonhouse, the woman recently stripped of her title as Miss North Carolina USA, is suing Miss USA and several other parties for defamation. By the way, I remember reporting this story to those of you watching and listening at the time saying you didn't look into their background before they could run for this pageant. I mean, that's a simple search on with ChatGPT or on just go to the social media networks and search her stuff. I mean, I think that falls on them for not knowing. Boltonhouse filed a civil lawsuit, which was obtained by People in Duplin County Superior Court, North Carolina, on Sunday, August 23rd, yesterday. The Miss USA organization, its chairman, Tom Broder, and the North Carolina pageant operators are listed among the defendants. In the complaint, Boltonhouse clarifies that she is not challenging the pageant organization's authority to take away her crown. Instead, she's suing over statements that the defendants allegedly made afterward, which she claims falsely portrays her as a racist, homophobic, transphobic, and bigoted, and could damage her reputation. The complaint, Boltonhouse acknowledges that old social media posts resurfaced after she won the crown in late June, including six posts from 2017 and 2019 in which she used a racial slur. The complaint also references later social media posts in which Boltonhouse expresses her support for Donald Trump, Charlie Kirk, Andrew and Tristan Tate, and her opposition to Joe Biden's Transgender Day of Visibility proclamation. Boltonhouse alleges the defendants used the collection of posts to justify her removal as Miss North Carolina. She further claims that her conservative political and religious views were actually the reason she was dethroned. And she cites alleged recorded conversations with state pageant officials in support of that allegation. According to the complaint, those conversations reflected concerns about potential public backlash against Miss USA pageant if she remained involved. Boltonhouse also claims that pageant officials attempted to get her approve an apology statement that she says portrayed her as bigoted. She further alleges that the Miss USA chairman later referenced to the statement or referred to the statement publicly, giving the impression that she had approved its contents. Representatives from Miss USA did not immediately respond to people's request for comment. I don't know.

0: her ethnicity is at all. I'm looking at her. If you would have told me she's Hispanic, I would have said, okay. If you would have said she's Middle Eastern, I would have said, oh, sounds good. If you would have said she's half black and half something else, I would have said, oh, okay, I got it. I have no idea. And I don't know that it says it here either. And the only reason I bring that up is simple. The only people that can say the N-word are black people. Black people do have a special privilege in this country that they can say the N-word without any repercussions. Don't get me wrong. I can say the N-word right now, and it would be legal. I'd be off every radio station tomorrow. I know what the consequences are, but I can say it. I've got freedom of speech. Black people have special privileges in this country. They can say things like that. They can say racist things toward anybody they want and get away with it. And in fact, in watching On Patrol Live, and then watching like from 2022 on, I'm watching the old shows with Dan Abrams and Sean Larkin, and I believe the guy's name is Curtis Wilson. It's a great show. And I know Sean Larkin, we've had both him and we've had Dan Abrams on the show. It's clear to me, especially in the Carolinas, if you pull somebody over who's black, they're going to get special privileges. You pull somebody over who's white, they're going to be treated much more harshly. Or even Hispanic will be treated much more harshly as well. There is clearly a move in this country to make sure black people feel comfortable and have special privileges and can get away with things. So I don't know what her ethnicity is. I don't know what Bolton House is. As far as the name, it could be anything. But I'm here to tell you, if she were even half black, this would not be a controversy. Unless you're considering the support for Trump being against the transgender day of visibility, where they had a trans person showing bare, you know, fake breasts. If you're out on the wrong side of it, if you like Charlie Kirk, now I'm not a big fan of Andrew and Tristan Tate, so I mean, that's up to her. But if that played a role at all, that's a problem, because now you're punishing her for a political persuasion. Because nobody says in the 2017 and 2019 post where she does use the N-word, and should not have, duh. But nobody says she used them to say black people are this, that, or the other. Appeared to be saying it as slang. Sam, did you find the actual posts?
1: I have found a source that is citing them, but I do believe that she has deleted them.
0: I mean, but if it's on the internet, it's forever. There've got to be screen grabs of it somewhere. But I'm pretty sure, in the original story that we reported, that it was the N-word. And that in and of itself, if we don't know the context, should not end somebody's career, defame their reputation, because if you're a black person saying it, you get away with it. If you're a black person, you say white privilege after a basketball game, after you did a forearm shiver to somebody's face, you're allowed to say it, you can play the next game. So, of course, there are special privileges. But she's right. If she didn't approve the contents of the so-called apology, and if what she did, even in part, to lose her crown was that she supports Donald Trump and supports conservatives like Charlie Kirk, well, they're in deep doo-doo here. They're probably going to settle with her. They probably will. Sam, anything else? They're not saying exactly what it was?
1: I sent you the story, and I did find I don't know if these are tweets or just comments on like a video or something, and yeah, it's the N-word.
0: But she doesn't say it like you are an N-word. She says, these N-words need to step up their game or something like that if they want to be with me. Something like that, right?
1: Yeah, I mean, she should have just said folks.
0: Yeah, say folks, you're good. You're good to go. So for me, I think she's got a case. And also, I mean, can't she say dereliction of duty to anybody who is in that pageant system that didn't look up what she might have posted before and said, hey, you can't compete because this would make us look bad? I don't have a problem with them having standards, and if you posted something with the N-word, you can't be the person. But maybe you find that out beforehand. It's like that whole Bachelorette thing with the woman that they did a whole season, then they canceled the season because of some past, you know, domestic violence crap or something. Polo, aren't they going to actually do that season now? Wasn't that announced?
2: They're actually going to air
0: the season.
2: I think so.
0: Like that Sunday was supposed to start, and it was like Thursday, and they completely canceled it. Did something in between. Now they're like, hey, let's do it anyway.
2: I think so.
0: Does she have less of a history now? I just think they're making really bad decisions.
2: No.
0: Like, if a radio station or a TV station or a podcast, something, wants to pick me up, I would expect that they would know exactly what it is I bring to the table every day. And if they don't, guess who it's on? It's not on me. I do what I do. Who's the guy I talked about last week with Kay, who was fired from being a writer?

0: on Saturday Night Live before you, Shane Gillis. Shane Gillis gets the job at Saturday Night Live. Then it turns out some stand-up comedy thing he did where he told an Asian joke or something resurfaced. They fired him, and now he's bigger than he's ever been. But isn't that on Saturday Night Live? You hired me. You had to know what I brought. You had to know who I was. I'm so sick and tired of people knee-jerk reacting that somebody found, because somebody probably didn't like that she won, found these old posts or tweets or Instagrams or whatever, and say, hey, look at how horrible she is. Then they went, oh, man, she's also shown support for Trump and was against Biden. We gotta get rid of her. What a bunch of weak-kneed, non-vertebrae idiots we have in this country on that side, on the left side. Sam, what do you think? She gonna win this case?
1: I mean, if they don't have explicit rules, I mean, she might win, but I would think that they do have explicit rules saying, hey, you can't, you know, act a certain way or carry a certain demeanor on the internet. Because, I mean, it is clearly her if these screenshots are real.
0: Well, they are. Nobody argues that they're real. But see, here's the thing. She doesn't want the crown back. She says they defamed her afterwards, pretending she took part in the apology letter. And she says she has recordings of them saying the Trump and Charlie Kirk stuff made a difference. That's a problem.
1: I mean, it's their private organization. They can do whatever they want. So I don't think that she would win. I mean, maybe by them saying that she said a certain thing, the apology letter that she didn't actually sign, that's something. But other than that, I don't think she really has a case.
0: Well, it's not against the law, but keep in mind this is a civil suit for defamation. They're defaming her as something that she says she's not, calling her a bigot. And it turns out if she found out information that was more than what the pageant people said, it was more than the N-word, it was something more than what she posted, it was really about politics, that's going to look really bad for the organization. They're going to want to try to hide that. Polo, what do you think?
2: I mean,
0: it's not against the law, but it's a civil suit. Is she going to get money from them?
2: I think so. But I mean, because like what Sam was saying, that if they didn't have that stuff, I guess in their rules or whatever, but even if they did, they didn't enforce them. You know what I mean? When they let her participate,
0: yes.
2: It wasn't until after the fact. So, I mean, that stuff, I would think, kind of falls back on them. And then for them to go and say the things that they said, I feel like they're going to be liable.
0: I think so. The real key here, in my opinion, legally, is if she can prove that she has some audios or video or something that says they had a problem with her support for the conservative right, That's going to completely blow out of the water the whole N-word thing that they should have known about since 17 and 19. But later than that, as a full-grown adult, you know, in the past couple of years, she didn't like what Biden pulled at the White House, and she's a supporter of Trump and Charlie Kirk. In North Carolina, that's a big problem, and they're going to look really stupid. So I think they're probably going to end up paying her off and maybe trying to get her to shut up. If she has proof of that, if she doesn't, they'll probably fight, and we'll see what happens. I want your thoughts. 888-941-PAGS, 888-941-7247, joepags.com. I absolutely want to hear from you on this. It's an interesting case. Keep in mind, she has the freedom of speech. She can say whatever she wants, support anybody she wants. Doesn't make her automatically eligible to be the Miss North Carolina USA. And no, they didn't break any laws by taking away her crown. This is not about the law. This is about defamation, which is civil. This is not about criminal law, I should say. It is about the law. Not about criminal law. It's about civil law. Are they going to be on the hook? I think if she's got proof that they took this away from her because she's a Trump supporter, I think they're in really big trouble legally and financially on the civil side. 888-941-PAGS, joepags.com. Want to hear from you. Listen, Incogni is going to go through and make sure that these data broker sites that are literally selling, buying and selling, collecting and selling your good name, your wife or husband's name, your kids' names, your grandkids' names, all of that stuff. This is an organization I've been working with for a long time, and they have really, and I truly mean this, gotten my name and information, my privacy off of about 500 sites. And all I have to do is tell them to do so. By law, if you tell the data broker to take the information down, they have to take the information down. I could have done it myself, but it would have taken me 17 years to try to call all these places, track them all down. I don't know where they are. Incogni does. They know exactly what to say to them to take that information down. You want your kids to be safe, their phone numbers, their birth dates, social security numbers, email addresses, all

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2: In the military, the mission was clear. You knew what to do. Now, the mission has changed. Stepping into civilian life isn't about finding a job. It's finding your purpose.
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9: 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I mean, you learn something new every night. So I've been watching On Patrol live, as I mentioned earlier, but we're going back and we're watching the newest episodes, and we're probably getting into early 2023, maybe the end of 2022. I had no idea. So Sam is sending me a chat on our call screener, and she says, you know, you had Mark Lamb and Matt Eisman and Dan Abrams and Sean Larkin. I'm like, right. Matt Eisman has three of these things belong together. You know that song from Sesame Street? You got Dan Abrams. You've got Sean Larkin. You've got, you know, Sheriff Lamb. And then she throws in Matt Eisman. I said, what are you talking about? This is the American Ninja Warrior guy. What the hell are you talking about? You're like, he's on Patrol Live. Like,
10: he's also not. On Patrol Live.
11: Not. Yes.
9: No, he's not.
11: Yes, he is.
9: You know, he's a doctor. He's not even a lawyer. He's not a cop.
11: I mean, and he's on the show.
9: I'm like, no, he's not. And then she sends me a picture. There he is.
11: Yeah, a selfie. Yeah.
9: By the way, I'm watching the show the other night. Your mother and I are watching the show the other night, and Sean Larkin mentions, or Dan Abrams mentions, that Larkin has a bunch of classic cars in the garage. So what does Dad
11: really?
9: Do? Because I'm me.
11: You texted him.
9: Sean, what cars do you have in the garage? He's got like
11: what's
9: some 1960s, you know, like big boats, like gigantic Lincolns or Cadillacs or
11: wow.
9: something. And I'm like,
11: that's
9: man,
11: cool.
9: That's really cool. Have to have him on the show soon. He said that he would like to come on
11: yeah.
9: soon. So
11: we
9: only had Abrams on one time. And I'll never forget. It's a very comfortable conversation. I like Dan Abrams. Seemed like a nice enough guy. The whole time he's eating popcorn out of a bag.
11: No way.
9: I'm like, what are you doing?
11: He's my brother, my popcorn brother.
9: Like, you're eating popcorn?
11: I've been eating popcorn this whole show.
9: So what happens? Eisman sits in for Dan when Dan can't do it? Is that the story?
11: No, he's just on, you know, he's on like the panel with Sean and I don't know the other guy's name, but
9: Curtis
11: Dan
9: Wilson,
11: is still there.
9: Yeah.
11: Curtis, yeah. So he's just like one of the guys. It's pretty cool.
9: He's just hanging out with the guys.
11: Yeah, he comments
9: listen,
11: on videos
9: I like
11: and everything.
9: I like them all, but it's already too many people. Just added another guy?
11: No, I think he like fills in for other people. I think there's always three. It's and Dan. I've always seen it that way.
9: No, for us, it's still Dan, Sean, and Curtis. That's it, the three of them.

0: Well, they added another one, so.
1: Why?
0: Spoiler alert.
1: Well, it is a three-hour show, so maybe they had to fill the time. But, I mean, we do a three-hour show. It's just the three of us. And let's be honest, I carry most of the weight. But, I mean.
0: Well, it is the Joe Pag show.
1: Duh. If the Polo Cuellar show would be all Polo, you just press a button to show me every once in a while. But, I mean, so, Polo, you watch any of those shows, those cop shows? You like that kind of stuff or not?
2: Nah, I don't watch that stuff.
1: Good stuff, man. It's pretty good.
0: I love them. Yeah.
1: But sometimes it gets boring because they're like, ah, there's nothing going on here. It's not like you know it's going to be exciting. Like on the body cam stuff. Oh, did I mention
0: That's
1: Joe Pag's body
0: part,
1: cam?
0: Though.
1: Joe Pag's body cam? That's a new channel over on YouTube.
0: Oh, yeah. It's a good one.
1: You show that. You know this. I wouldn't show it to you if something good didn't happen. You got to like the one that I posted the other day where the woman goes out to dinner with a guy and decides to tell all of her friends to show up, and they run up a bill of $350 and she tries to leave. You got to love that one. Come on, man. 888-941-PAGS, joepags.com. Lieutenant Colonel Jeffrey Atticott about the Strait of Hormuz, for God's sakes. Coming up next. Keep it here.

0: Lake. Entry points along the Echo Trail will reopen August 25th. More than 1,600 campsites are now available. The July lightning fires have burned more than 76,000 acres. Minnesota's bear season opens September 1st, and DNR researchers are asking hunters to avoid harvesting bears wearing research collars whenever possible. Bear project leader Andy Try.
1: Any bear with a big set of cattle-style ear tags is one that we've collared. These are almost all females, all but two. And then if hunters see a bear with just little small ear tags that are like an inch by a half inch, those are just bears that we've handled.
0: The DNR says about 50 research bears are currently on the landscape. And the state fair is almost here, and so are the fish. The DNR is going to be stocking its popular outdoor fish pond Tuesday with about 40 species ahead of the Great Minnesota Get-Together. Fairgoers can see everything from sunfish to giant lake sturgeon. This is MNN.
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8: Lows dip down to about 64 tonight under partly cloudy skies. Sunshine mixed with clouds at times again tomorrow. Slight chance of thunderstorms. Daytime highs approaching 83. Mainly clear skies tomorrow night. Slight chance of thunderstorms. Lows dip down to about 64. From the Weatherology Weather Center, I'm meteorologist Paul Trombley.
9: This is the Golden Gopher Daily Update. I'm Mike Grimm. 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
9: Kirk Cignetti is back to defend his national title at Indiana. Yes, a national title at Indiana.
12: Going into this season, I know I'm going to get asked some questions. We're very process-driven. Our focus is on the things you have to do in the here and now to improve as much as possible. To improve as much as possible today. Those types of things. We don't talk about product, results. We don't talk about championships, playoffs, national championships, those sorts of things, okay? I'm a firm believer in our blueprint. Our Monday morning meeting will be very similar to what it was 8 years ago. It'll be about an hour long. There are certain things we'll do in there. There are certain things I'll say in the team meeting Tuesday night that I said 8 years ago. It's not word for word, but it's pretty damn close, okay? The way we practice, pretty similar to what we did 8 years ago. So we have a way of doing things. We got guys that have been together, and all we do is win.
9: Cignetti and the Hoosiers will open the season hosting North Texas on Saturday, September the 5th. Minnesota will visit Indiana on October 31st. That's the Hoosiers preview, sponsored by Huntington Bank. Tomorrow, we'll take a look at Illinois. That's the Golden Gopher Daily Update. I'm Mike Grimm.
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0: Every day the president's asked about it, the Strait of Hormuz. What's the deal? He says it's now a U.S. territory. Is it ours? Is it theirs? Is it open? Is it closed? I don't know. My gas price goes up 15 cents today, down 15 cents tomorrow. I can't tell what's going on. And on this side of the world, it's not really easy to understand what it's going to take to come out of this victorious. So we've got to get a hold of course, Lieutenant Colonel Jeffrey Atticott. U.S. Army retired. He's the director of the Warrior Defense Project. You will look that up online. And his brand new book is called Understanding Terrorism. Now available on Amazon. Jeff, how are you? Good to see you.
1: I'm doing great. Thanks, Joe.
0: You are great. I agree with you. Did you want to show the book off? Show the people the book. Look at this.
1: Yeah. It's
0: beautiful.
1: Looks good from 5 feet away.
0: So we'll get into what that's all about in a second, but let's talk about what's going on in Iran. I forget who it was. It might have been Victoria Coates. It might have been somebody after Victoria Coates, but I finally have an understanding. I think it was Robert Sherman, the reporter for News Nation, of the Strait of Hormuz. You, by international law, as a country, own 12 nautical miles off of your coast. So Iran has 12 miles of the Strait of Hormuz. Oman has 12 miles of the Strait of Hormuz. At the smallest part of the strait, it's 21 miles. So that's 24 if you add those two together. So clearly there is no international waterway at one part of the Strait of Hormuz. Did I understand that correctly? Because if Oman is agreeing with Iran, we've got a problem, don't we?
1: We do. There's a lot of problems, but you know, the main thing to remember, this war is not on an egg timer because everybody, it's over.
0: Right.
1: In the scheme of big things, it hasn't really lasted that long. This conflict, again, just to retrace, it's been almost 50 years that the Iranians have been screwing with us, screwing with the world. They're the number one state sponsor of terrorists and terrorism. They cannot be allowed to get a nuclear weapon. This is the only president that had the intestinal fortitude to confront them in a real way that does something meaningful. So under the law of the sea, even though that territory narrows down there, is still recognized as an international waterway, regardless of their 12-mile claim. Because the law of the sea also recognizes a 3-mile limit out there, but it's always been the status quo that no one's charging fees going through that strait until the Iranians, of course, decided they want to try to do it. So it's an ongoing conflict, but that's, you know, that's down in the weeds. I think as we're seeing this Monday, the economic pressure is going to be squeezed. It's a difficult job to do because the Turks and the Pakistanis, they're still trading across their borders like crazy with the Iranians, and yet they're supposed to be our allies, of course. So we've got to put real pressure on these 8 countries that surround the borders of Iran. Now, one of them is unfriendly to us, Afghanistan.
0: Right.
1: That's going to be a problem. But I think the president has decided that he's not going to use kinetic force unless he absolutely has to, because he thinks he can do it with the economic pressure. And I think he might be able to do it. I mean, we'll just have to wait and see. If anybody says they know what's going to happen, I know one thing that will happen. I can tell you one thing.
0: Right.
1: I will bet the farm on it. Once this economic pressure starts, the Iranians are going to start shooting drones and missiles again at various vessels in various other nations, and then the ball will be back in our court to see if we're going to use kinetic force or stick with the economic force or do a combination of both. But you can be sure the Iranians are going to go back to shooting.
0: It's Lieutenant Colonel Jeffrey Atticott, retired U.S. Army. We always love the knowledge. I do want to finish what we were going doing the rabbit hole thing on, because it does matter. The president keeps saying we own the strait. He keeps saying it's open. We control it. I don't believe that. Not that I think he's lying. I think he's getting bad advice. I think that Iran does, in fact, still cause fear in the countries that would go through. Now, the president might be right, and the Iranians might be right. And here's what I mean. It might be open. The president says go through. And then they start coming through and 12 people get killed by drone strikes by the Iranians. So if I'm a country that would use the Strait of Hormuz, I might be afraid to use that. But you just said something I didn't realize. There's a 3-mile limit internationally, and then there is an international waterway buffer zone. I need to understand if Oman is going to cooperate with Iran, and I thought Oman was our ally. I'm still not really clear who that is. Maybe you can clear that up. But if they're going to cooperate with Iran, can they de facto squelch any flow through the strait or not?
1: Again, rules are wonderful, but you've got to have the guns to back them up.
0: Gotcha.
1: And so we have the guns to back them up. Traditionally, no one has charged tolls through that area, and that's the president's position. And again, I caution people, with the president, we know he engages in hyperbolic language. I'm going to take Greenland. I'm going to do this. I'm going to do that. I don't get excited when he says we're going to make it a U.S. territory.
0: Right.
1: That's just the way he talks.

0: Well, that was a troll. I mean, without a doubt, he was trolling on that one. Yeah. It's not a U.S. territory, but he's showing power versus the Iranians, and that's all they really understand.
1: Exactly. So if you look at the numbers, the shipping last week is greater than it was the week before, which is greater than it was the week before. We're almost up to 200 ships, you know, coming through there a week, which, of course, is a far cry. I think it's 250 now. But we're now starting to set up a avenue of approach on the southern side that we can bring vessels through. But you're right, Joe. You're exactly right. The Iranians just have to hit one of these vessels in a significant way, and it's going to throw a monkey wrench into everything. So the U.S. Navy is out there, but the flow is increasing. I mean, over the last 2 weeks, it's 400% more than it was, 3 weeks ago. So the price of oil is still around $80 or so, which is livable, obviously. And then I remind people, when Biden was in office, there was no war, and the price of oil was over 100.
0: Wow. Yeah. No, but you know, with the price of oil coming down, though, it's not been exponential. For some reason, we're still keeping the price of gasoline artificially high. I wish that it would go along. If it's 70-something or 80-something a barrel, it should be less than you and I are paying. It's Lieutenant Colonel Jeffrey Atticott. Go and get his brand-new book, which is called Understanding Terrorism. It's available now on Amazon. Economic D-Day, is that going to work? Because we know that when we had all the sanctions against Iran, China, and Russia, we're still stepping up and still trading with them and doing weaponry with them and doing oil and gas with them. Is this economic D-Day going to be effective, or is it effective already?
1: Economic squeezes are always hard to do because people always cheat because follow the money. And now we do know that the Iranians, their economy, I mean, what is it, 2 million of their dollars to one of our dollars? Just in the last week, it's 7.
0: No, I think it's more like 20 million. It's something outrageous. It's ridiculous.
1: It's 2 million. Yeah. I mean, it's outrageous. Yeah. You have to get a wheelbarrow to go buy a loaf of bread.
0: Right.
1: And, so it is having an impact. It's not going to be a complete impact because people will always cheat, as they did with the Iraqi war.
0: Yes.
1: You had the food for oil and all that other scams that were going on. So yeah, they're going to cheat. But, I think, you know, Secretary Bessent, the Secretary of the Treasury, is serious because he's now involved, you know, in this war along with the Secretary of War. And he's doing everything he possibly can with this task force to cut off the flow of money into the Iranian regime. I think the Trump administration has decided that we need regime change. He doesn't really say it, but they're going to go back to the same sixes and sevens. We need to get rid of these people and have a more reasonable government put in place. The radicals will still be in Iran, but they won't be in control. That's the big difference. They're in Egypt. They're in Iraq. Radicals are everywhere, but they're not in control. This regime has got to go.
0: And I hope that happens. The Persian people want that to happen for sure. It's Lieutenant Colonel Jeffrey Atticott. Let's talk about the way the government is set up in Iran, because I don't think people understand it. You got the IRGC that's basically in charge. They've got the military. Then you've got the theocracy that sort of the figureheads, the overlords, that may or may not work with the IRGC. Even if the Ayatollah said, we're going to stop bombing ships in the Strait, the IRGC is still doing it with drones and everything else. And then there's a freaking president, Jeff. What does the president do? So the president, it looks like, would like to end the war. The Ayatollahs, maybe not so much. The IRGC says, screw you, we're not ending the war. So how do you even know who you're dealing with?
1: Yeah, that's the problem. So we're really dealing with the people that shoot the bullets and the missiles, which is the IRGC. The rest of them can talk, and they can talk trash all they want to, but they're meaningless, they're hapless. It's the IRGC. So we have to eliminate them. I think that's what the president wants to do. Is when you say regime change, the IRGC has got to go. The religious fanatics, of course, they can go out in their madrasas and talk their nonsense, but the government itself has to be someone that is hopefully secular. And that is not going to follow these religious fanatics. So it's a problem, but this problem has been festering for almost 50 years. So to expect it's going to go away very quickly. The president, I know, has been disappointed. I've been disappointed. You've been disappointed. We keep getting, you know, starts and fits, and it's over. It's not over. Right. It's over. It's not over. The president doesn't help things because of his hyperbolic language. I got all that.
0: Right.
1: But the general trend is moving towards us. And what I hope is that the president doesn't go back to negotiation. Let's cut another MOU with the IRGC. It's not going to work. I think he's learned that. We need regime change. We need to be patient, steady course, move forward. It will happen. We will emerge victorious.
0: Before the war started, it's Lieutenant Colonel Jeffrey Atticott. Get the book, Understanding Terrorism. Before it started, you had Iran was funding and financing Hezbollah, Hamas, the Houthis. I mean, fill in the blank, bad guys, Islamic Jihad. Anybody who's a terrorist was being funded by Iran. Economically,

0: we're hurting them badly. We've also hurt their infrastructure badly, too. Are they still funding these bad guys, or are these bad guys still continuing being bad guys, even without the money backing from Iran? What's going on? Because I got to tell you, maybe they're not reporting it, but I haven't seen a whole lot of terrorism going on since this war has been going on. Am I wrong about that?
1: Yeah, so there's funding in the pipeline, and they have been working behind the scenes through, again, Turkey and Pakistan. Even UAE has been their money bag. So there's ways that money's going out, but right now the Iranians are not putting money out because they need all that money just to pay their soldiers and to keep afloat. My hope is that one of these generals, whether IRGC, not quite as fanatical as the others, is going to see that he can't buy food for his family, literally. And he will get with another general, and they will have a coup. I mean, that's the best scenario that we can have, is that they will do it to themselves, and we won't have to use kinetic force. I think that pressure will take effect, because when you're, you know, the little people they don't care about, but when you're hitting the officer corps and the senior leadership, and they can't eat, and they can't have chicken and red meat, and can't go here and can't do this, I think you're going to see conversations amongst the hierarchy to overthrow the regime, and that's my hope.
0: It is Lieutenant Colonel Jeffrey Attakai. You talked about regime change a couple of times. You want it. I want it. The president wants it. The United States wants it. Israel wants it. Many of the surrounding countries, they're all Islamic countries, they want regime change in Iran. How does that look? How do you do that? Do you focus and pinpoint the attacks on the IRGC? And if the IRGC is no longer as powerful as it was, then the people can rise up? Because right now it's 50,000 people rising up and dying against the guys with the guns.
1: Right. Yeah, the people wanted it too. And so, yeah, right. a regime that's going to be brutal and has no problem with being brutal, they can stay in power for a very long time. So it's going to have to be somebody not from the street that throws them out. It's going to have to be somebody that's there, that's going to turn on the others,
0: right,
1: and then make a phone call to the, you know, to the president and say, look, I have now, you know, I've got my tanks and they're under my order. I've killed these other people and I want to make a deal. That's what we're looking for, because it's not going to be from the ground up. It's going to be somebody on the upper echelon that's right. going to say, I want to live. These things are not going well. I'm going to kill everyone around me, and then I will negotiate with the Trump administration. We saw the same thing in Syria. The president of Syria was a radical Islamic extremist.
0: Right.
1: And now, of course, he's seen the light. Because
0: he's wearing a suit, a westernized suit. But isn't he still a terrorist, though? I mean, do we trust that guy at all?
1: Well, we trust him, but we verify. So we have dealings with him. And, you know, our goal is not to reform countries, it's stability. We want stability. We're not here to have long hot showers with any other nation in the world. That's the Trump policy. As long as you don't threaten our interests, then it's live and let live. And that's the way it should be.
0: Makes sense. Lieutenant Colonel Jeffrey Attakai, Understanding Terrorism is the book. What's interesting about this entire thing is Israel and Iran used to have a really good relationship. Most people of this generation and even the next generation have no clue about that. They think it's Israel versus Iran, Israel versus Palestine. Palestine is Iran, which, by the way, they're not. One Sunni and one Shia. But having said all of that, can that relationship be restored? And do you have to do it sort of what they did in Egypt? The Muslim Brotherhood took over for about a day because Obama wanted them to. It was very odd.
1: Yes.
0: And the military said, screw you, watch this, and then took them out, and it became a more secular country again. Egypt is certainly still Muslim, but you can go there and live freely. You're not, you know, you don't have the overlording of the Muslim Brotherhood that killed Anwar Sadat back in the day. That's who they killed, right?
1: Yes.
0: So does the same thing have to happen? And then can you restore relations with Iran, with Israel, I mean?
1: Yeah, it can. And again, that's the rise and fall of nations. You know, our own country, we've got fractures right here of fanatics that want to destroy our constitution, et cetera, et cetera, et cetera. So when people, oh, it never happened here, it can happen in any civilized objective reality nation. They can go mad. So we've seen this happen in history before. So it's a never-ending battle. You can't put it on cruise control. The price of freedom is eternal vigilance. So right now, just to do a sidebar, we got people that want free stuff. That's one option, or freedom. You can't have both. It's exactly either freedom or free stuff. I choose freedom. I think most objective Americans choose freedom. But at one time, Iran was a very sophisticated country. Now, they had a dictator, the Shah.
0: Right.
1: Every country in the Middle East has a dictator. Some are just more benign than others.
0: Right.
1: But the propaganda 50 years ago is that we're going to have democracy, and they have all sorts of democratic groups joined with the radical Islamic extremists to put them in power, and then the

0: radical Islamic extremists, kill them all.
1: Yes. They can't believe it. I was on your side. Why are you killing us? Exactly. And again, through history, this has happened over and over again. It's Lieutenant Colonel Jeffrey Atticott. Let's finish with this. How does it end? How do you see it ending? I mean, I want us to be completely victorious. I want us to walk out of there waving the American flag and the Persian flag, whatever that is, not the current Iranian flag, saying, okay, you got your country back. How does that happen?
0: Well, the two goals that the president has said he wants to achieve is one, no nuclear weapons. And I think this is going to take them, even if we didn't do anything further, it's going to take them 40, 50 years of no oversight at all to try to get back on track. They can talk all the trash they want, but we have devastated their nuclear ambitions. And the good news is they finally come up on the combo and said, yes, we do want nuclear weapons. Before they were saying, oh, no, we don't want nuclear weapons, just for peaceful purposes. So they're finally at least showing us their true colors. So that's done. And the second, of course, is to stop the terrorists, and they're funding terrorist organizations here and there. But when does it stop? In the big picture, never. It never stops. Yeah. There's always another war. There's always another conflict. When will things settle down a little bit? I think, you know, hopefully when the regime is out, we'll have a new regime. But yeah, this stuff never stops. It's like changing the oil in your car.
1: Right.
0: Good luck. Just do it once and see how it works out for you.
1: I just want us to be able to say we beat their ass. I don't want us to say MOU or treaty or armistice. I want us to say we won. We beat your ass. We came, we saw, we kicked your ass. And that's what I want us to do. It seems as though President Trump wants that. I just want it to be clear what that looks like. Does that make sense?
0: Yeah, it does. I think regime change would be we gave you a whipping and we have a new regime in place. Right. That would be the ideal situation. And I think that's what the president is working towards. And he's chosen not to go the kinetic route, because many times when you do the kinetic route, there's an opposite effect. Remember, we were fighting the Nazis. We bombed the living daylights out of Dresden, killed tens of thousands of civilians. And what was the result? The civilian population became even more resistant than before.
1: Right.
0: So that's a phenomenon you'll see when you start attacking and devastating a country. The population, in many cases, will, get a backbone and oppose the outsiders even more, because that's the propaganda, the wag the tail, the dog stuff.
1: Right.
0: So the president wants to see that their collapse is caused by their decisions, not by our weapons, but by your decisions not to cooperate and become a civilized nation.
1: The book is Understanding Terrorism, now available on Amazon. It's Lieutenant Colonel Jeffrey Atticott. Jeff, always appreciate the knowledge. Thanks.
0: Yes, sir. My pleasure. Thanks for having me.
1: All right, brother. We'll talk very soon. Back after this in the Joe Pag Show. Stay here.
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1: This is the Golden Gopher Daily Update. 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
1: Kirk Cignetti is back to defend his national title at Indiana. Yes, a national title at Indiana.
4: Going into this season, I know I'm going to get asked some questions. We're very process-driven. Our focus is on the things you have to do in the here and now to improve as much as possible. To improve as much as possible today. Those types of things. We don't talk about product, results. We don't talk about championships, playoffs, national championships, those sorts of things, okay? I'm a firm believer in our blueprint. Our Monday morning meeting will be very similar to what it was 8 years ago. It'll be about an hour long. There's certain things we'll do in there. There's certain things I'll say in the team meeting Tuesday night that I said 8 years ago. It's not word for word, but it's pretty damn close, okay? The way we practice, pretty similar to what we did 8 years ago. So we have a way of doing things. We got guys that have been together, and all we do is win.
1: Cignetti and the Hoosiers will open the season hosting North Texas on Saturday, September the 5th. Minnesota will visit Indiana on October 31st. That's the Hoosiers preview, sponsored by Huntington Bank. Tomorrow, we'll take a look at Illinois. That's the Golden Gopher Daily Update. I'm Mike Grimm.
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2: Lows dip down to about 64 tonight under partly cloudy skies. Sunshine mixed with clouds at times again tomorrow. Slight chance of thunderstorms. Daytime highs approaching 83. Mainly clear skies tomorrow night. Slight chance of thunderstorms. Lows dip down to about 64. From the Weatherology Weather Center, I'm meteorologist Paul Trombley.

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2: Minnesota News Network, I'm Shaul Maloney. More Minnesota's boundary waters will reopen Tuesday as crews gain ground on the Northeast wildfires. The Superior National Forest says the Little Indian Sioux River South and South Hegman Lake entry points along the Echo Trail will reopen August 25th. More than 1,600 campsites are now available. The July lightning fires have burned more than 76,000 acres. Minnesota's bear season opens September 1st, and DNR researchers are asking hunters to avoid harvesting bears wearing research collars whenever possible. Bear project leader Andy Try.
3: Any bear with a big set of cattle-style ear tags is one that we've collared. These are almost all females, all but two. And then if hunters see a bear with just little small ear tags that are like an inch by a half inch, those are just bears that we've handled.
2: The DNR says about 50 research bears are currently on the landscape. And the state fair is almost here, and so are the fish. The DNR is going to be stocking its popular outdoor fish pond Tuesday with about 40 species ahead of the Great Minnesota Get-Together. Fairgoers can see everything from sunfish to giant lake sturgeon. This is MNN.
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10: Lows dip down to about 64 tonight under partly cloudy skies. Sunshine mixed with clouds at times again tomorrow. Slight chance of thunderstorms. Daytime highs approaching 83. Mainly clear skies tomorrow night. Slight chance of thunderstorms. Lows dip down to about 64. From the Weatherology Weather Center, I'm meteorologist Paul Trombley.

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7: All right. On Friday, President Trump announced that he is going to sign an emergency 90-day tariff waiver on up to 300 metric tons of imported foreign beef aimed at driving down retail meat prices by 25%. And that scream you heard were not from liberals, but were from cattle ranchers up and down the dial, coast to coast, complaining that that's not what needs to be done. Dr. John Boyd is going to join us. He's a fourth-generation farmer. He's also the president and founder of an organization called National Black Farmers Association. John Boyd, welcome to America at Night. Thanks for joining us.
8: Thank you so much for having me. I really appreciate it.
7: Put into perspective, how much is 300 metric tons of imported beef? What would that do to prices? How long would that last? How long does 300 metric tons take to be used by the American public?
8: Well, that's a lot of beef. And the issue that we have with it is the president didn't make clear where the beef was coming from. And we're not too sure that it's going to lower any prices in the grocery store for the American consumer. But he's asking us to take a 25% hit, you know, when they sell the beef, they want farmers, U.S. farmers, to sell at 25% less. And, you know, this is trimmings, really, that's used in hamburgers like you eat at McDonald's and Burger King and all of these fast food places is what they're importing in. So it's not top quality beef. And, you know, there was a recall that was done on 30,000 pounds of, tons of beef that came from Argentina, and that was in the state of Florida and Texas. So that they recall that beef. So it appears that it's not good beef. And here you ask an American cattleman that's put in a lot of work to raise this beef, you know, to take 25% reduction. So it's really a slap in the face to us for American farmers at this particular time. And we have so many farmers losing their farm, you know, so we just hate to see it coming right now.
7: How would that work? Would you just automatically charge 25% less? How would that work?
8: No, when you sell it, a lot of farmers sell at local markets, like I sell at a local market, which is and it takes the price down to 25% is what the president is proposing to do. And we believe that it only helps the meat packers, you know, JBS and some of the other larger beef packers.
7: Because what, those savings aren't going to be passed on to the consumer?
8: I don't think they'd be passed on to the consumer. I think it's a play for the meat packers. You know, it allows them to buy cheaper beef and process it, but we're not sure if that cheaper price is going to wind up in your local grocery store around the country. But that's what America's farmers are clearly saying.

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8: Low dip down to about 64 tonight under partly cloudy skies. Sunshine mixed with clouds at times again tomorrow. Slight chance of thunderstorms. Daytime highs approaching 83. Mainly clear skies tomorrow night. Slight chance of thunderstorms. Lows dip down to about 64. From the Weatherology Weather Center, I'm meteorologist Paul Trombley.
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10: For a quick fix, we need real help as a cattle rancher. This does nothing but prolong the problem. Oh, how about that? And this one from, looks like it's Washington. You want more people raising cattle, but no imported beef. That's not me. I would think the cattle ranchers are the ones who are complaining about the imported beef. And I think the cattle rancher, the farmer, brought up a good point. You sell it to the meat packing plants at a reduced cost, but will the meat packing plants then pass those savings on to the customer, or will he just get cheaper beef and then process the beef and then have it come out the other side with the same price? So thus, the meat packers are the ones making all the money, and the foreign beef suppliers make all the money, and the American farmers are stuck holding the bag. It's a legitimate question. We'll wait and see how it all turns out. Stay right there. Our executive director is Alex Hinton. Our engineer tonight is Richard Good. I'm McGraw Millhaven, and this is America Night on Westwood One.
11: I'm a veteran. We hit a mine in Vietnam. 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
15: From ABC News Tech Trends. The Justice Department and TikTok have agreed to a $400 million settlement in a case that claimed TikTok violated child privacy laws. The DOJ first sued the company in 2024, claiming TikTok stored, collected, and processed data from children on the platform without getting parental consent. Amazon has announced it's hiking prices on a variety of products. The base Echo Dot speaker is now $79.99. It used to be under $50. Prices also going up on certain Fire TV and Kindle devices. And over the weekend in Beijing, China, a humanoid robot ran the 100-meter race faster than Usain Bolt's world record. The bot, made by the Beijing Innovation Center of Humanoid Robotics, did the sprint in just 9.39 seconds. Bolt's record is 9.58 seconds. It happened at the World Humanoid Robot Games, kind of like a robot Olympics. Other events include weightlifting and tug-of-war competitions. With Tech Trends, I'm Mike Dubusky, ABC News.
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16: From ABC News, I'm Stephanie Officer. A Supreme Court decision late today on President Trump's attempt to limit mail-in ballots ahead of the midterm elections. Trump has long made this an issue, signing an executive order earlier this year. ABC's Jay O'Brien.
17: The Supreme Court giving the green light to President Trump to implement parts of an executive order aimed at limiting access to mail-in ballots while the broader issue works its way through the lower courts. Inside that executive order, requiring the Department of Homeland Security to create a federal registry of registered and eligible voters, and also requiring that the post office only send out ballots to people on those government lists.
16: A tragedy out of Florida. A mother and her two-year-old daughter killed by a lightning strike while getting out of their car. ABC's Victor Oquendo.
18: The horrific tragedy in Florida. A mother and her two-year-old daughter struck by lightning and killed.
19: They're advising that there's a woman, chest is burned, she's unconscious.

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4: Lows dip down to about 64 tonight under partly cloudy skies. Sunshine mixed with clouds at times again tomorrow. Slight chance of thunderstorms. Daytime highs approaching 83. Mainly clear skies tomorrow night. Slight chance of thunderstorms. Lows dip down to about 64. From the Weatherology Weather Center, I'm meteorologist Paul Trombley.
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2: Kirk Cignetti is back to defend his national title at Indiana. Yes, a national title at Indiana.
3: Going into this season, I know I'm going to get asked some questions. We're very process-driven. Our focus is on the things you have to do in the here and now to improve as much as possible. To improve as much as possible today. Those types of things. We don't talk about product, results. We don't talk about championships, playoffs, national championships, those sorts of things. Okay? I'm a firm believer in our blueprint. Our Monday morning meeting will be very similar to what it was 8 years ago. It'll be about an hour long. There are certain things we'll do in there. There are certain things I'll say in the team meeting Tuesday night that I said 8 years ago. It's not word for word, but it's pretty damn close, okay? The way we practice, pretty similar to what we did 8 years ago. So we have a way of doing things. We got guys that have been together, and all we do is win.
2: 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Minnesota will visit Indiana on October 31st. That's the Hoosiers preview, sponsored by Huntington Bank. Tomorrow, we'll take a look at Illinois. That's the Golden Gopher Daily Update. I'm Mike Grimm.
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7: Welcome back to America at Night. We love good stories, and we think we have hit upon an unbelievable story. Welcome to the show, Dr. Daniel Everett. He's a PhD and a renowned linguist, author, and trustee professor of the cognitive sciences and sociology at Bentley University in Massachusetts. He's also the author of the book, Don't Sleep, There Are Snakes. Daniel Everett, professor, welcome to America at Night.
8: Thank you so much for having me. Great to be here.
7: This story has a whole lot of twists and turns. Let's go all the way back to 1977. You are a young evangelical ministry, and you decide to travel to the Brazilian rainforest. Tell me what happened and why did you do this?
8: Well, I was at that time a strong believer, a Christian, an ordained minister, and a missionary with the Wycliffe Bible Translators, and decided to take my entire family to the Brazilian Amazon to translate the Bible for the Pitahá people and hopefully to convert them. Those were my goals at the time.
7: Who are the Pitahá people, and how did you know about them?
8: Well, I learned about them. First of all, they are a small group of only a few hundred people. When I got there, there were less than 200. Today, there are close to 700 that are not related to any other known living language. No one had been able to figure out the grammar of the language, how it worked. And two missionary teams had tried and failed to learn the language and do translation there. So they wrote me because I had done well in my preliminary linguistics courses and asked me if I would be willing to take on this challenge with my family. And I said yes, and I had no idea what a great decision that was going to be for my life at the time.
7: Changed your life. So you go to the Brazilian rainforest and live with the Pitahá tribe. Now, did you just walk in one day? And I mean, how did you walk into a tribe in the Brazilian rainforest in which no one could communicate? How did you do that?
8: Well, the missionary organization that I was with had a man who had visited the tribe a couple of times. He didn't speak the language, but they knew him. And so they flew me in on a small Cessna aircraft. It was just me initially. A two-hour flight from the nearest city over the jungle in this small Cessna, and we landed among the Pitahah in the early afternoon. I was airsick.

0: all but two. And then if hunters see a bear with just little small ear tags that are like an inch by a half inch, those are just bears that we've handled.
1: The DNR says about 50 research bears are currently on the landscape. And the state fair is almost here, and so are the fish. The DNR is going to be stocking its popular outdoor fish pond Tuesday with about 40 species ahead of the Great Minnesota Get-Together. 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
8: Lows dip down to about 64 tonight under partly cloudy skies. Sunshine mixed with clouds at times again tomorrow. Slight chance of thunderstorms. Daytime highs approaching 83. Mainly clear skies tomorrow night. Slight chance of thunderstorms. Lows dip down to about 64. From the Weatherology Weather Center, I'm meteorologist Paul Trombley.

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4: Lows dip down to about 64 tonight under partly cloudy skies. Sunshine mixed with clouds at times again tomorrow. Slight chance of thunderstorms. Daytime highs approaching 83. Mainly clear skies tomorrow night. Slight chance of thunderstorms. Lows dip down to about 64. From the Weatherology Weather Center, I'm meteorologist Paul Trombley.
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10: From the text line, 1-844-2-McGraw, 1-844-462-4729. Forgot the phone number there for a second. Here's from British Columbia. Man, I wonder what age these tribe people live to be. There's a documentary on it, and it is it's an extraordinary documentary. What a life this guy's led. And who knew that you'd get death threats because you had a philosophy or a term paper on the language of Amazon tribe? But people hold on to their beliefs. Pretty tough in this country these days. Scott, who formerly banned Scott, says Sotomayor says the Supreme Court of the United States is kicking the can down the road. Rusty's upset. Let's see what he's upset by. Falling beef prices. He says it's a state-by-state issue, apparently. Confused by his comments. From Illinois, please no foreign beef. We're very volatile to mass extinction through the food chain, i.e. salads and peppers from Mexico, illegals working in U.S. food processing plants with almost monthly recalls since Biden was president. No, this is a very bad idea. Adam from Illinois, emergency room food poisoning. Here's another one. I thought you said strawberry was going to be on tonight. Yeah, I had to juggle the calendar because of our friend who was on earlier tonight. So we'll get Daryl on here real soon. Daryl's been great. So we'll get to him on here as soon as possible. I only got 3 hours a night. I don't can do what I can do. All right. It's open phones next hour. We'll take phone calls and text messages. We've got a whole bunch of text messages, a couple of voicemails along the way, and, of course, your phone calls. It is a Monday night, and who knows? There's lots of news out there. Who knows where we're going to end up? But that's the whole idea of late night radio at its best. 1-844-2-McGraw. 1-844-262-4729. Our executive director is Alex Hinton. Our engineer tonight is Richard Good. I'm McGraw-Millhaven, and this is America at Night on Westwood One.
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2: Lows dip down to about 64 tonight under partly cloudy skies. Sunshine mixed with clouds at times again tomorrow. Slight chance of thunderstorms. Daytime highs approaching 83. Mainly clear skies tomorrow night. Slight chance of thunderstorms. Lows dip down to about 64. From the Weatherology Weather Center, I'm meteorologist

0: Weather Center.
1: Lows dip down to about 64 tonight under partly cloudy skies. Sunshine mixed with clouds at times again tomorrow. Slight chance of thunderstorms. Daytime highs approaching 83. Mainly clear skies tomorrow night. Slight chance of thunderstorms. Lows dip down to about 64. From the Weatherology Weather Center, I'm meteorologist

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3: Lows dip down to about 64 tonight under partly cloudy skies. Sunshine mixed with clouds at times again tomorrow. Slight chance of thunderstorms. Daytime highs approaching 83. Mainly clear skies tomorrow night. Slight chance of thunderstorms. Lows dip down to about 64. From the Weatherology Weather Center, I'm meteorologist Paul Frombley.
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4: Kirk Cignetti is back to defend his national title at Indiana. Yes, a national title at Indiana.
7: Going into this season, I know I'm going to get asked some questions. We're very process-driven. Our focus is on the things you have to do in the here and now to improve as much as possible. To improve as much as possible today, those types of things. We don't talk about product, results. We don't talk about championships, playoffs, national championships, those sorts of things, okay? I'm a firm believer in our blueprint. Our Monday morning meeting will be very similar to what it was 8 years ago. It'll be about an hour long. There are certain things we'll do in there. There are certain things I'll say in the team meeting Tuesday night that I said 8 years ago. It's not word for word, but it's pretty damn close, okay? The way we practice, pretty similar to what we did 8 years ago. So we have a way of doing things. We got guys that have been together, and all we do is win.
4: 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Minnesota will visit Indiana on October 31st. 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Tomorrow, we'll take a look at Illinois. That's the Golden Gopher Daily Update. I'm Mike Grimm.
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5: Lows dip down to about 64 tonight under partly cloudy skies. Sunshine mixed with clouds at times again tomorrow. Slight chance of thunderstorms. Daytime highs approaching 83. Mainly clear skies tomorrow night. Slight chance of thunderstorms. Lows dip down to about 64. From the Weatherology Weather Center, I'm meteorologist Paul Trombley.

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8: From the text line, 1-844-2-McGraw. Hey, McGraw, you should have contacted the president of the National Cattlemen's Association. We got called all over, and our guest was one of the ones who could make it tonight. We wanted to talk about that cattle thing just because so many people weren't talking about it. So we'll try and get a nice variety of a cross-section of cattle association people around. The ranchers have taken a beating years before the prices went up. Drought, grass fires, hard winters, blizzards. They deserve the better price to rein back their losses. Well, I think that's what the black president of the National Cattlemen's Association was saying, is that letting in foreign beef just sort of floods the market with cheap beef and hurts the American cattle growers. That was the point he was trying to make. Neil in California. Neil, thanks for joining us on America at Night. You were on the air.
9: Well, thank you for having me. Hey, I grew up in upstate New York. I'm in California now. And all of the economy of Canada went through Quebec because it went from the Great Lakes towards the Atlantic. So Quebec was critical, right? And that's where the British started, the French. And the people in Quebec are still French. So they've twice tried to succeed from Canada. And Canada wants to keep Canada, like we had the Civil War. They don't want a Civil War. They want to keep Quebec. And until recently, it was the most important province, probably. Now things are starting to go through British Columbia because we have trade with Asia, both in the United States and Quebec. So Quebec requires Canada to trade unfairly. Like we pour millions of gallons of milk into the sewers because the trade practices are so unfair because the people in Quebec also have dairy farms. And there are many products that are like that where Quebec trades unfairly. The Canadians can't fix it with the United States because they can't risk losing Quebec. So a lot of that, of what's going on, when Trump says this crazy stuff about, you know, get rid of Quebec and all this stuff. You know, it might be crazy, but there's a reason for the crazy. And Canada's suffering because of Quebec, because they threatened to leave. It's just that simple. Imagine if New York threatened to leave the United States twice.
8: I think a lot of people would be happy if New York wanted, if New York left the United States.
9: And maybe me in California too, but.
8: No, I look, I'm not going to pretend to know the inner workings of the milk trade when it comes to the United States and Canada. All I know is that a trade war with Canada, no matter what issues we have now, putting a 50% stuff on everything coming in from Canada is going to hurt everybody.
9: I don't know who wins in the end. I'm not that savvy in the economics. My guess is Canada loses, but who knows? Maybe Canada rallies all of Europe against us and it works.
8: Well, but I said, but Canada loses, but the United States loses. I mean, right? We have to deal with all the things we import from Canada, whether it's energy, whether it's lumber, whether it's maple syrup, whether it's, you know, there's going to be all sorts of things that are going to work its way through the economy.
9: You have to realize we have plenty of our own lumber. We're just not allowed to use it. And we have plenty of our own energy, and we're just not allowed to use it. And
8: that is true. We do have our own lumber, but they have different types of lumber that contractors want. They have different types of oil. Their infrastructure is light crude oil. Our infrastructure is sort of heavier crude. So processing that oil is sort of, you know, it's all of the infrastructure. So to sort of get that infrastructure changed around, it's going to take time. Nobody wins in a trade war. Everybody loses in a trade war.
9: Yes, and we have similar problems than they do. It's we can't get our coal and our timber out to Pacific, and they can't get their oil and their timber out to the Pacific. And it's

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1: This is the Golden Gopher Daily Update. I'm Mike Grimm. 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
1: Kirk Cignetti is back to defend his national title at Indiana. Yes, a national title at Indiana.
4: Going into this season, I know I'm going to get asked some questions. We're very process-driven. Our focus is on the things you have to do in the here and now to improve as much as possible. To improve as much as possible today. Those types of things. We don't talk about product, results. We don't talk about championships, playoffs, national championships, those sorts of things, okay? I'm a firm believer in our blueprint. Our Monday morning meeting will be very similar to what it was 8 years ago. It'll be about an hour long. There are certain things we'll do in there. There are certain things I'll say in the team meeting Tuesday night that I said 8 years ago. It's not word for word, but it's pretty damn close, okay? The way we practice, pretty similar to what we did 8 years ago. So we have a way of doing things. We got guys that have been together, and all we do is win.
1: Cignetti and the Hoosiers will open the season hosting North Texas on Saturday, September the 5th. Minnesota will visit Indiana on October 31st. 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Tomorrow, we'll take a look at Illinois. That's the Golden Gopher Daily Update. I'm Mike Grimm.
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9: All right, let's get some beef prices here. Back in February of 2020, right before COVID hit, average price of ground beef was $3.83. Shortly thereafter, it shot up. June of 2020 was $4.74. After that, it plummeted to about $4 in November of 2020. Now, a 1 pound of beef, $6.80-something. So it's the highest it's ever been. In terms of cattle inventory, listen to this. In 2026, we have about 86 million head of cattle. That seems like a lot, right? 186 million head of cattle. In 1975 was the all-time high for head of cattle. You had 86 million today. In 1975, there were 132 million heads of cattle. So that's, what, a third less? 86 million today, 132 million. So what is that, 30, that's almost like 50 million more heads of cattle. 50 million heads of cattle is missing. That's why beef prices are through the roof. Rami, I got about 2 minutes. Rami in San Francisco, you were on America at Night.
10: Set out Diet for a New America. It came out in 1995. The name is Diet for a New America. A lot of Texas ranchers are moving away from animal farming. Secondly, I wanted to say that Iran, they're not break the negotiations. McGraw, they fired on those storage vessels, but they had said ceasefire on all war fronts, and our friends were bombing southern Lebanon. We should be more concerned about what's going on in Gaza. You have daughters, McGraw, who are killing children every day.

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1: My book club president says reading is, quote, not a competition. 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
4: Lows level off around 64 overnight under partly cloudy skies. Slight chance of thunderstorms Tuesday. Daytime highs approaching 83. Sunshine mixed with clouds at times. Slight chance for storms Tuesday night. Lows level off around 64. Mainly clear skies. From the Weatherology Weather Center, I'm meteorologist Paul Frobley.

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1: We are Red Eye Radio. He is Eric Cronin. I'm Gary McNamara. Okay, when I get, since they're a private organization, nobody knows if they made a profit last year, but critics say they still haven't, that the revenue share was based on certain benchmarks that of revenue, increase in revenue, that the league was meeting, whether that is indicative, whether the entire, because they're owned by the NBA.
2: Right.
1: So it's not individual owners.
2: Right.
1: So, you know, whether they actually overall made a profit when you take what the revenue is and expenses, nobody knows last year.
2: It sounds more like a bonus situation for hitting certain revenue increase marks.
1: Revenue.
2: Yeah.
1: They might have. They could have broke even. Critics say they haven't yet.
2: But
1: there's no specific numbers that I have on it.
2: I hope they're successful. I hope it becomes the thing, aside from any of the controversies out there. And also, I hope it becomes the thing beyond a couple of key players. I think any sport requires them, each team to have key players in order to get that kind of attention.
1: Well, no, you need, sports has become celebrity personality league.
2: Yeah, no, you've got to have those on each team.
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3: Illinois coach Brett Bielema is hoping to build on back-to-back bowl game victories over teams from the SEC. He'll be breaking in a new quarterback in 2026, but has a lot of other players back.
6: You know, in the last 2 years in the Big Ten Conference, we're number four behind Indiana, Oregon, Ohio State, in four really cool categories: win percentages, power four wins, home wins, and ranked wins. And I think if Illinois was in that messaging as that spot in the Big Ten Conference, a lot of people would find that hard to believe. But not for me. The walk that we walk, the players that we have, it's been absolutely awesome. In the last 2 years, we're 8-1 in one-score games in conference play and in bowl games, and that was largely generated by a really good player that left us, Luke Altmyer. So to bring Caden Hauser here is when we've had a little bit of a history, going back to Russell Wilson, my first ever transfer quarterback, to Tommy DeVito, to Luke, and now Caden hopes to follow in that same lines.
3: Bielema and the Fighting Illini will open the season hosting UAB on Thursday night, September the 3rd. Minnesota does not play the Fighting Illini during the regular season. That's the Illinois preview, sponsored by Huntington Bank. Tomorrow, we'll take a look at Northwestern. That's the Golden Gopher Daily Update. I'm Mike Grimm.
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2: An Italian immigrant named Amedeo came to the States when he was just a kid. 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
22: Lows dip down to about 64 overnight under mainly cloudy skies. Highs around 82 Tuesday. Slight chance for showers. Mainly clear Tuesday night. Lows around 63. Mainly clear skies Wednesday with daytime highs approaching 81, 82 Thursday. From the Weatherology Weather Center, I'm meteorologist Paul Trombley.

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Lows around 64 overnight under partly cloudy skies. A blend of clouds and sun again Tuesday. Slight chance of rain showers. Daytime highs approaching 82. Mainly clear Tuesday night. Slight chance of thunderstorms. Lows level off around 63. From the Weatherology Weather Center, I'm meteorologist Paul Frombley.

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3: We are Red Eye Radio. He is Eric Carney, and I'm Gary McNamara. All right, so the fear, because it was one of the top 10 fears, was number 10 on the list. Government tracking of personal data was number one. 52.7% of the American public is either very afraid or afraid. I don't know how you judge.
4: Between the two?
3: I don't know how you judge.
4: Yeah, if you're afraid, you're afraid.
3: I don't know how you judge the fear. Well, I mean, you're simply taking the response.
4: Level of fear.
3: I'm very afraid. Yeah. I don't know how an individual judges that, something that really is it's happening, but it's a hypothetical that you will be affected by it.
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4: Yeah.
3: And tell you what the top one is. And it seems like some of the analysis, this was done last year. This is the top fears of 2025. And, they go to, the shrinks and professors that say, okay, there's a lot of anxiety out there. People need to calm down. And
4: yeah, right.
3: But we'll get to that coming up.
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9: Lows around 64 overnight under partly cloudy skies. A blend of clouds and sun again Tuesday. Slight chance of rain showers. Daytime highs approaching 82. Mainly clear Tuesday night. Slight chance of thunderstorms. Lows level off around 63. From the Weatherology Weather Center, I'm meteorologist Paul Frombly.
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Lows around 64 overnight under partly cloudy skies. A blend of clouds and sun again Tuesday. Slight chance of rain showers. Daytime highs approaching 82. Mainly clear Tuesday night. Slight chance of thunderstorms. Lows level off around 63. From the Weatherology Weather Center, I'm meteorologist Paul Frombley.

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0: Nobody knows if they made a profit last year, but critics say they still haven't, that the revenue share was based on certain benchmarks that of revenue, increase in revenue, that the league was meeting. Whether that is indicative, whether the entire, because they're owned by the NBA.
1: Right.
0: So it's not individual owners.
1: Right.
0: So, you know, whether they actually overall made a profit when you take what the revenue is and expenses, nobody knows last year.
1: It sounds more like a bonus situation for hitting certain revenue increase marks.
0: Revenue.
1: Yeah.
0: They might have. They could have broke even. Critics say they haven't yet.
1: But
0: there's no specific numbers that I have on it.
1: I hope they're successful. I hope it becomes the thing, aside from any of the controversies out there. And also, I hope it becomes the thing beyond a couple of key players. I think any sport requires them, each team, to have key players in order to get that kind of attention.
0: Well, no, you need, sports has become celebrity personality league.
1: Yeah, no, you've got to have those on each team.
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3: Slight chance of rain showers today. Otherwise, sunshine mixed with clouds at times. High temperatures reach up to 82. Mainly clear tonight. Slight chance of thunderstorms. Lows level off around 63. Mainly sunny skies tomorrow. High temperatures reach up to 81. From the Weatherology Weather Center, I'm meteorologist Paul Trombley.

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0: position now.
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8: Business is booming at Burger King these days, with sales increasing and rivals scrambling to revamp their operations. And a lot of the credit is being given to an overhaul of the chain's signature burger. For more insight, we bring in Heather Hatton, restaurant industry reporter for the Wall Street Journal. She's based in Chicago. Heather, talk about what's been happening with the Whopper.
9: Yeah, so this is the first time Burger King says it's revamped its Whopper, its signature flame-broiled burger in the last decade. And so they said, you know, some tweaks have really made the difference. So a better bun, better mayo, new packaging, which a lot of people will probably notice. So in addition to wrapping in paper, it's also in a box, which keeps it much hotter and fresher. And yeah, they say that these subtle changes are making a big difference, and people are noticing and they're ordering more Whoppers.
8: And it couldn't have come at a better time for Burger King. Talk a little bit about how the chain has been struggling in recent years.
9: Yeah, so prior to all this, Burger King had been losing market share. Wendy's, since 2020, had more U.S. sales than Burger King, which, you know, they've gone back and forth over the years, but Wendy's really reclaimed that title, and that was it. They were there for good until June, the end of June, when actually Burger King surpassed them, in part because of some of these changes. So yeah, Burger King had been struggling, and their parent company, Restaurant Brands International, decided that it was time to do something about it and agreed to invest hundreds of millions of dollars into helping franchisees renovate their restaurants, add, you know, more digital menu boards, and do things like this, you know, just invest in better ingredients and a new kind of revamped Whopper.
8: Speaking with Heather Hatton, restaurant reporter for the Wall Street Journal. She's based in Chicago, and the story, how Burger King revamped its Whopper and overtook Wendy's. So as you alluded to, they've managed to now leapfrog Wendy's for the number two burger chain spot behind McDonald's, the first time since 2020. Is it just the Whopper that's fueling this?
9: Well, according to Burger King and their U.S. president, Tom Curtis, it's also just responding to customers more. You know, he started taking to this Tom Curtis taking phone calls from customers asking, yeah, what they think could improve. They're now focusing more on service, improving the service in restaurants, and just modernizing the estate. So, you know, part of it is they closed underperforming restaurants, but now they're having their franchisees really invest in the ones that are still open to make them just more friendly.
8: And how are McDonald's and Wendy's responding to this?
9: Well, yeah, they're both not sitting down for this. So Wendy's has a new CEO. He's taking a really hard look at everything that needs to be done at the burger chain and saying, you know, we need to invest in quality ingredients again, or improving our service, looking at the menu top to bottom. So he's also kind of in turnaround mode. And McDonald's is also mounting a whole new strategy to try to improve, quality of its food, service, looking at the new restaurant

0: prototypes. So burgers have always been competitive, but it's even more so now.
1: Too early to get this hungry. Thanks, Heather. Heather Haddon from the Wall Street Journal. Coming up on 30 minutes after the hour now, you're listening to This Morning, America's First News.

0: Now, the Success Journal. Here's Chris Whitting.
1: An Italian immigrant named Amedeo came to the States when he was just a kid. He found work as a hotel bellhop, but discovered he had a knack for selling things. So, the young man started a small fruit stand. It did well, but it needed something more, a way to pull customers in. Amedeo found what he needed, a peanut roasting machine. The smell of roasted peanuts soon had business booming. Before long, that product became his specialty. And when he found a way to remove the shells, his customers went nuts. Thanks to his devotion to quality, the company founded by Amedeo Obici is still red hot. The name? Planters Peanuts. It swallowed up the competition, proving that success comes when you get out of your shell. With the Success Journal, I'm Chris Whitting.
2: That'll be $84.52.
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8: Partly sunny for today. A few mid to late afternoon showers and storms are possible in the area. Highs top out near 83 degrees. Winds southwesterly 5 to 15 miles per hour. Higher gusts possible. And then tonight, a spotty shower or storm still possible early and lows drop to 64. I'm Phil Jensko.

0: 15 miles per hour. Higher gusts possible. And then tonight, a spotty shower or storm still possible early, and lows drop to 64. I'm Phil Jensko.
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13: 34 minutes after the hour, Mike Gavin in for Gordon Deal, along with Nicole Murray on this Tuesday. Here's some of the stories we're following for you this morning. The U.S. and Canada send tariffs and insults across the border. Iran says it has a plan to weather increased U.S. economic sanctions. A Supreme Court win for President Trump on mail-in voting. Primary runoff in South Carolina today as Darlene Graham vies to permanently take over her brother's Senate seat. Houston postal carriers were charged in an alleged $23 million stolen check scheme. Thousands of Indiana residents are still without power weeks after storms hit the area. Crews make progress on the Hawk Fire outside Reno. And the man who called police because his drink was lacking alcohol. That story in about 20 minutes. Here's a scenario you might encounter if you're looking for a new home. You find your dream home right away and need to close on it quickly before someone else gets it, but you haven't found a buyer for your old home yet. How do you navigate this high wire act? For tips, here's Kate Wood, lending expert at NerdWallet. So Kate, talk about how you can find yourself in this situation.
14: Well, in most parts of the country, we are still in a really hot market. Inventory of homes for sale is limited, and there are a lot of buyers out there. So things are really competitive. And that means two different things, right? So if you are selling a home, your home is likely to sell very quickly because there are so many buyers, because there's so much competition. So the median length of listing staying on the market right now is like 28 days. On the other hand, though, right, the other side of that equation with the buyers dealing with all that competition, having offers rejected, they are looking at a home search that's going to take them roughly 10 weeks, so almost three times as long. So if you are a homeowner who's looking to sell your current home, buy another home, you can end up in a situation where you know that you could sell your home very quickly, but finding the next place you're going to go, that could take months.
13: Right. So what are your main options if you find yourself closing on your dream home before your old one sells?
14: So there are a couple of options if you are looking to buy your next home before you sell your current one. So one, if your home has not been listed yet, this is still a sort of like thinking about stage, you can take out a home equity line of credit on your home. Again, this is before listing because you can't get a second lien on a home that's already for sale. But what you're doing with the HELOC, you're borrowing against your current home's equity in order to have the money to buy that next home, right? So you're using this for your down payment, closing costs, helping you buy the home you're moving to. Once you've moved out, you're in that new home, you sell the other home, you then use the proceeds from the sale to pay off the primary mortgage on that property as well as the HELOC.
13: Now, many of these options will add

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3: A man in England was looking forward to enjoying a gin and tonic in the park. There was just one problem. His drink didn't contain any gin. According to People.com, after discovering he'd accidentally purchased an alcohol-free version, the frustrated shopper called Britain's emergency services to complain. In audio released by police, the dispatcher quickly informed him that his disappointing drink wasn't a police matter. The man explained he returned to the store hoping to exchange the remaining drinks, but was told he already consumed one. He offered to pay for the one he'd opened and exchange the others. The entire purchase had cost him roughly $8, and he wasn't happy about being left with alcohol-free drinks. After not getting satisfaction from police, the man suggested he might take an alcoholic drink from the store without paying for it. The operator advised him against doing so and instead encouraged him to calmly speak with the store's management about the situation. And that will do it for this hour. For Nicole Murray and Dom Savino, I'm Mike Gavin. Thanks for listening to This Morning, America's First News.

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0: will not veto a city council decision that allows a seven-story addition to five historic buildings in downtown Rochester. The council voted 4-3 last week to overturn a decision by the Heritage Preservation Commission that prevented local developer Hal Henderson from adding the housing addition above the buildings in the 300 block of South Broadway. The mayor stated her decision did not come without considerable thought and that she determined the proposal, which calls for keeping the facade of the buildings intact and allows the majority of business tenants to remain in the space, keeps the integrity of the downtown historic district. A Rochester woman is facing a malicious punishment of a child charge for allegedly slapping a toddler at a local daycare. 54-year-old Connie Marie Keller is accused of hitting the child at O2B Kids Northwest Rochester location back in May. The recently filed criminal complaint says she told police and the daycare's director that she made contact with the toddler to get him to stop screaming at another child. The court document says the child was not physically injured. A Rochester man has been sentenced to 73 months in prison for his conviction in multiple drug cases. 56-year-old Chandler Neil Mullins was charged in three cases. One stemmed from a 7-pound meth bust at a Northeast Rochester apartment complex last October. The other was the result of a series of controlled buys that involved the sale of 2.5 pounds of meth to a Rochester police informant last summer. And the third involved a meth sale in front of the Mayo Civic Center in March that was witnessed by Rochester police. The incident that happened this past March was dismissed through a plea agreement that Mullins agreed to in May of this year. And police in the Twin Cities are continuing their investigation of a fatal vehicle fire that was caused by a falling utility pole. Hopkins police say the pole hit the occupied vehicle on Sunday and that the occupant was pronounced dead at the scene. Their name has not been released. More news on the KROC News app.
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2: Partly sunny for today. A few mid to late afternoon showers and storms are possible in the area. Highs top out near 83 degrees. Wind southwesterly 5 to 15 miles per hour. Higher gusts possible. And then tonight, a spotty shower or storm still possible early and lows drop to 64. I'm Phil Jensko.

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the centerpiece of his campaign. Ellison points to Medicaid fraud prosecutions in his push for more enforcement resources. Schutz argues that Ellison hasn't done enough and promises to make fraud investigations a priority while making the office less political. A recent KSTP Survey USA poll shows the race is in a dead heat. Ellison won re-election in 2022 by less than a percentage point. A Brainerd man is charged with second-degree manslaughter in the death of a co-worker at an Apple Valley worksite. Prosecutors say Christopher Boone Crimmins was operating a hydraulic grapple on August 20th when it struck and killed 26-year-old Tyler Anthony Lynch. The criminal complaint says Crimmins was maneuvering the grapple so its shadow appeared to grab Lynch and was watching the shadows instead of Lynch when the fatal injury occurred. Crimmins is due back in court next month. The Minnesota Department of Natural Resources is easing burning restrictions in northeastern Minnesota after recent rainfall lowered wildfire risk. Campfires and recreational fires are once again allowed in remote and backcountry areas on non-federal and non-tribal lands. Permits are still required for burning vegetation and for larger fires. For more news, download and check out the free KROC News app or visit krocnews.com. 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
2: Partly sunny for today. A few mid to late afternoon showers and storms are possible in the area. Highs top out near 83 degrees. Winds southwesterly 5 to 15 miles per hour. Higher gusts possible. And then tonight, a spotty shower or storm still possible early and lows drop to 64. I'm Phil Jensko.
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8: 34 minutes after the hour, Mike Gavin in for Gordon Deal along with Nicole Murray on this Tuesday. Here's some of the stories we're following for you this morning. Canada prepares to fire back as the trade war with the U.S. heats up. Meanwhile, the U.S. tightens the screws on Iran's economy. Crews are catching up to a wildfire outside Reno. The Supreme Court eases the path for President Trump's fight against mail-in voting. The Trump administration said it will revoke the visas of 200,000 people seeking asylum in the U.S. A judge postponed the trial for a man accused in the 1988 Pan Am flight bombing over Lockerbie, Scotland. San Francisco 49ers owner Jed York is arrested in a prostitution sting in Ohio. And the Houston Uber driver who suddenly found himself a player in a police chase. That story in 20 minutes. College enrollments are forecast to drop 13% by 2041 due to a dwindling pipeline of 18-year-olds. And some are calling this a demographic cliff for our nation's higher learning institutions. More now from Gordon Deal.
7: We're speaking with Doug Belkin, higher education reporter at the Wall Street Journal. The story is called America's Colleges Are Hurtling Toward an Enrollment Cliff. Boy, these are some attention-grabbing numbers for sure. Explain some of this data here, Doug.
9: The sort of headline number is the fact that people stopped having as many kids during the Great Recession in 07 and 08. And so there's been a demographic slide since then, just fewer kids being born. So 2007 was peak birth rate in this country, I think for any year ever, and it's sliding it's going to go down by about 15% over the next 20 years. So that's going to impact the schools, which obviously fewer kids are going to enter school, graduate high school, and then go to college. And that's the supply that universities, you know, depend on for tuition revenue. So that's pushing forward this contraction that's just beginning to shape the industry.
7: Boy, and on top of that, it's coming at a time, really, when many people are questioning the return on investments of big money for college.
9: Yeah, there's a lot of things shaking up the industry. The price of university increased for two generations at about 3 or 4x the rate of inflation in this country. So there's a huge amount of debt, which has created a lot of skepticism about whether it's worth it to go into significant debt for a degree. Some degrees pay off very handsomely, others do not. And it's become kind of a risky endeavor to go to college. So people are rethinking it.
7: Yeah. So what do colleges do here, knowing that this supply of 18-year-olds is not going to be what it's been in the past?
9: So it's a very competitive market. Schools are bidding for kids. You know, those schools that are not high on the prestige ladder are in many cases offering more money in terms of merit aid, scholarships to try to induce young people to enroll there because it'll be a little bit cheaper if they can get more aid. Part of the issue here is that there's been an arms race to build better dorms, better physical facilities for years, but that's created a lot of debt. So a lot of schools are sort of at their wit's end because they've got more debt than they can, you know, they can't really add much more to it. At the same time, the enrollment's going down, so their revenue is in question.
7: Yeah. In this competitive environment here, what do students do, or what can they do? What are they doing, if anything?
9: So at its peak, about 72% of kids graduated high school and went to college. That's now down to about 62%. So there's a really big shift in behavior, among recent college graduates. And they're doing different things. Some are, going directly into work. Some are going into trade schools or different vocational educations. Tech was kind of the leader of this. Not as many tech companies demanded a four-year degree. They started to push away from that first. So there are options coming, but there's this sort of donut hole. The next big thing that everyone's going to do is not really here yet. So right now we're sort of in this liminal period where kids are trying to figure out what's the best step. And there's a lot of uncertainty.

0: I'm not one to say I told you so, but I switched to Pure Talk over a year ago, and ever since, I've been telling people there's no better wireless company out there. 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
1: Good morning. It's time for an update here on the Linder Farm Network. I'm Linda Brecky. Yesterday, markets moved in different directions. Corn was higher, soybeans lower. Rhett Montgomery, DTN, says the trade is watching crop conditions.
2: Futures today heavily mixed on Monday. We had corn and soybeans trading in opposite directions following the conclusion of last week's pro farmer to crop tour across the Midwest and subsequent yield forecasts as a result of that tour. Beginning with corn, the yield forecast was shockingly low at just 173 bushels per acre. That would be a six-year low for the U.S. if realized, and is over 13 bushels per acre lower than last year's record yield for corn. December corn futures, as a result, were up almost 16 cents at one point Monday. Meanwhile, the tour soybean yield forecast was a record 53.3 bushels per acre.
1: And the nation's corn crop is rated 57% good to excellent, according to USDA yesterday, down 3 points from last week, according to USDA. And 86% has reached the dough stage. Minnesota, 64% good to excellent, down 2 points. Minnesota's bean crop, 65% good to excellent, down 2 points. September corn down a half, November beans down 6.5.
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8: Generation Z's enthusiasm about artificial intelligence, if there ever was any, is cooling fast. The share of adults ages 29 and younger who are more concerned than excited about AI jumped to 55% in a poll by Pew Research Center, up from 39% just 2 years ago. AI executives themselves have been clear that they expect entry-level jobs in particular will be affected by the technology. Some researchers say that AI's near-term impact on employment is grossly overstated and ignore the impact of new jobs that will be created. According to MarketWatch, since the pandemic recovery, the unemployment rate for recent college graduates has been elevated compared with the rate overall, pointing to softening demand for educated entry-level workers. According to Federal Reserve data, in June, 5.7% of recent college grads were unemployed, compared with 4.1% of all workers. 8 minutes now in front of the hour. Here's Nicole Murray.
9: And now, the three big things you need to know. Number one.
10: President Trump announced on Truth Social that the U.S. will hit Canada with 50% tariffs on cars, trucks, automobile, and steel imports starting in January. Trade Representative Jamieson Greer said the 50% U.S. tariff that went into effect this past Saturday should not have been a surprise.
11: I think this is a little bit of a tempest in a teapot. The tariffs went into place over the weekend, which we warned about for a long time. They only cover about 5% of Canadian trade and only 0.06% of U.S. overall consumption.
10: The new duties come after Canadian Prime Minister Mark Carney threatened retaliatory tariffs against the U.S., which are set to start on September 8th.
9: Number two.
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4: An Uber driver was heading to pick up his next passenger when he unexpectedly got two riders, police officers, chasing a fleeing suspect. People.com says Anthony Baines was driving in Houston shortly after midnight on August 8th when a shirtless man suddenly ran across the street in front of his car with two Houston Police Department officers chasing behind him. Dash cam footage captured what happened next. As Baines stopped, one of the officers approached his vehicle and got inside, asking him to give her a ride. He followed the officer's directions and drove a short distance before stopping to pick up the second officer. He then continued driving around the area as the pair searched for the man they had been pursuing. When the officers spotted the suspect again, they quickly jumped out and resumed the chase on foot. Baines later said the whole incident completely caught him off guard. Despite getting an unexpected assist from Baines and his car, police did not locate the suspect. And that'll do it for this hour. For Nicole Murray and Dom Savino, I'm Mike Gavin. 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

0: 22-year-old Connie Marie Keller is accused of hitting the child with the back of her hand while working at the O2B Kids location in Northwest Rochester back in May. The 2-year-old boy did not suffer any physical injuries. The criminal complaint indicates Keller admitted to hitting the child to get him to stop screaming. She is being charged by summons and is due to appear in court in November. A Rochester man has been sentenced to more than 6 years in prison for his convictions in a pair of large drug busts. 56-year-old Chandler Neil Mullins was convicted of first-degree drug possession after a search of his Northeast Rochester apartment last October led to the discovery of 7 pounds of meth. He was also convicted of first-degree drug sales for selling 2.5 pounds of meth over a series of multiple transactions involving a Rochester police informant last summer. Mullins was also caught with more than 10 grams of meth in late March after Rochester police witnessed him selling the drug outside the Mayo Civic Center. The charges in that case were dismissed through a plea deal he reached in May to settle the 3 cases. Twins beating the A's 9-6 last night. Game 2 of the 3-game set tonight. 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
2: Partly cloudy skies today with a high of 82. Slight chance of thunderstorms tonight. Lows around 63, mainly clear. A blend of clouds and sun tomorrow. High temperatures reach up to 81. Sunny skies and dry Thursday and Friday with highs in the low 80s. From the Weatherology Weather Center, I'm meteorologist Paul Trombley.

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3: Gordon Deal taking some time off. I'm Mike Gavin. Appreciate you tuning in. The Trump administration's immigration crackdown has had one unintended consequence. It swamped the court system and triggered tens of thousands of emergency lawsuits nationwide, each one a race to file and decide. And all of this because of a two-page memo. More on that now from Kyle Chaney, legal affairs reporter at Politico. So Kyle, take us through how we got here.
4: So a little over a year ago, the Trump administration, this memo that you referenced, basically said that while previous administrations would detain people right after they crossed the border, assuming they were apprehended after they crossed the border, they'd be detained by law, required. The Trump administration for the first time said, actually, it doesn't just apply to people who recently crossed the border. It applies to anyone who came into the country unlawfully at any time, even if they've lived here for decades, without any criminal records, anything like that. They must be detained without a bond hearing, no chance to live at home in their communities while their immigration proceedings are playing out. So this led to an enormous surge of people being detained at their homes, at their offices, at court hearings, at all sorts of venues. And that led to a flood of lawsuits in which the courts basically said this new policy, this sort of extreme version of mandatory detention for tens of thousands of people, is flagrantly illegal. It does not comport with what Congress wanted decades ago when they passed this law, and it's being applied unlawfully today.
3: And since this memo came out, judges have said at least 16,000 times that this is not how it works.
4: Yeah, essentially, there's been tens of thousands of lawsuits filed by people who are detained under this policy. And in, I would say, about 90% of them, judges are saying this is not the way the law was supposed to work. And that includes judges across the political spectrum. So even more than the volume of rulings, it's the places the rulings are coming from. It's judges that Trump himself appointed, including in his second term. It's judges of every ideology across the board, and the numbers are striking. Even, Republican appointed judges ruling against this policy almost as sharply as Democratic appointed judges. It's a resounding rebuke of the kind we don't usually see in the courts.
3: We're speaking with Kyle Chaney, legal affairs reporter for Politico. His story: we've never seen anything like this. ICE's detention crackdown swamps the courts. So, Kyle, speaking of that, what's it like in the courts?
4: So it's been a remarkable thing to watch. One of the reasons we got onto this story was because we saw, first of all, we saw the flood of litigation. We saw these rulings start to amass in a pretty one-directional way. But then we saw things that people did see in the news, like the crackdowns in Minnesota, Operation Metro Surge, where you had this flood of immigration agents going to do an enforcement operation, and that was being accompanied by this surge in lawsuits. That was driving these cases getting filed in court, and the courts could not keep up with the pace, especially in Minnesota, where it was the most extreme. But they were so overwhelmed, not only could the courts not keep up, the Justice Department that has to defend these detentions couldn't keep up. There were a lot of stories about how they were dropping the ball, they were violating court orders, things were falling through the cracks. Even DOJ employees were saying, I hate this, I can't do this anymore. They were resigning. Because they couldn't keep up with what ICE was doing.

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4: Business is booming at Burger King these days, with sales increasing and rivals scrambling to revamp their operations. And a lot of the credit is being given to an overhaul of the chain's signature burger. For more insight, we bring in Heather Hatton, restaurant industry reporter for the Wall Street Journal. She's based in Chicago. Heather, talk about what's been happening with the Whopper.
5: Yeah, so this is the first time Burger King says it's revamped its Whopper, its signature flame-broiled burger in the last decade. And so they said, you know, some tweaks have really made the difference. So a better bun, better mayo, new packaging, which a lot of people will probably notice. So in addition to wrapping in paper, it's also in a box, which keeps it much hotter and fresher. And yeah, they say that these subtle changes are making a big difference, and people are noticing and they're ordering more Whoppers.
4: And it couldn't have come at a better time for Burger King. Talk a little bit about how the chain has been struggling in recent years.
5: Yeah, so prior to all this, Burger King had been losing market share. Wendy's, since 2020, had more U.S. sales than Burger King, which, you know, they've gone back and forth over the years, but Wendy's really reclaimed that title, and that was it. They were there for good until June, the end of June, when actually Burger King surpassed them, in part because of some of these changes. So yeah, Burger King had been struggling, and their parent company, Restaurant Brands International, decided that it was time to do something about it and agreed to invest hundreds of millions of dollars into helping franchisees renovate their restaurants, add, you know, more digital menu boards, and do things like this, just invest in better ingredients and a new kind of revamped Whopper.
4: Speaking with Heather Hatton, restaurant reporter for the Wall Street Journal. She's based in Chicago, and the story, how Burger King revamped its Whopper and overtook Wendy's. So as you alluded to, they've managed to now leapfrog Wendy's for the number two burger chain spot behind McDonald's, the first time since 2020. Is it just the Whopper that's fueling this?
5: Well, according to Burger King and their U.S. president, Tom Curtis, it's also just responding to customers more. You know, he started taking Tom Curtis taking phone calls from customers asking, what they think could improve. They're now focusing more on service, improving the service in restaurants, and just modernizing the estate. So, you know, part of it is they closed underperforming restaurants, but now they're having their franchisees really invest in the ones that are still open to make them just more friendly.
4: And how are McDonald's and Wendy's responding to this?
5: Well, yeah, they're both not sitting down for this. So Wendy's has a new CEO. He's taking a really hard look at everything that needs to be done at the burger chain and saying, you know, we need to invest in quality ingredients again, or improving our service, looking at the menu top to bottom. So he's also kind of in turnaround mode. And McDonald's is also mounting a whole new strategy.

0: Network's John Anderson.
1: President Trump is threatening new 50% tariffs on Canadian autos and steel. Canada is vowing to retaliate with similar tariffs on American products, which could hit the iron range hard. Minnesota's leading trade partner is Canada, and that could impact iron ore used in the manufacturing of cars and trucks. Minnesota Senator Tina Smith told MNN, quote, "We need tariffs to crack down on the real trade cheats like China, but these arbitrary tariffs on Canada will hurt workers on the iron range and raise prices." She added, saying these workers need solutions and not more chaos. John Anderson for MNN.
0: Authorities say a man died in a fire about 20 miles north of Duluth yesterday. The St. Louis County Sheriff's Office says a neighbor called 911 after hearing several propane tanks explode and seeing a nearby property on fire. Multiple outbuildings were engulfed when firefighters arrived, and they later found 57-year-old Scott Larson dead at the scene. The St. Louis County Sheriff's Office and State Fire Marshal are investigating. And rising grocery and fuel costs are keeping Minnesota food shelves busy, with visits on track to reach another all-time high. Sophie Wallerstedt is with Second Harvest Heartland.
2: We are already on track to see the record for food shelf visits broken again. For the fourth year in a row, we reached over 9 million visits in Minnesota last year, and we do expect that number to increase.
0: It's estimated 1 in 5 Minnesota households do not have enough food to feed their family. More news on the KROC News app.
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4: Partly cloudy skies today with a high of 82. Slight chance of thunderstorms tonight. Lows around 63, mainly clear. A blend of clouds and sun tomorrow. High temperatures reach up to 81. Sunny skies and dry Thursday and Friday with highs in the low 80s. From the Weatherology Weather Center, I'm meteorologist Paul Trombley.
5: Everybody loves a winner. 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

0: 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Others like to take the path less traveled, and the BZ Woodland helps them chart their own course.
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0: I'm a veteran. We hit a mine in Vietnam. When I came home, I didn't know where to turn.
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4: Good morning. Rochester Mayor Kim Norton announced yesterday she will not veto a city council decision that allows a seven-story addition to five historic buildings in downtown Rochester. The city council voted 4-3 last week to overturn a decision by the Heritage Preservation Commission that prevented the development above the buildings in the 300 block of South Broadway. The proposal calls for keeping the facade of the buildings intact and allows a majority of the business tenants to remain in their current spaces. A Rochester woman is facing a malicious punishment of a child charge for allegedly slapping a toddler in the mouth at a local daycare. 54-year-old Connie Marie Keller is accused of hitting the child at the O2B Kids location in Northwest Rochester back in May. The recently filed criminal complaint says she told police and the daycare's director that she struck the toddler to get him to stop screaming at another child. The court document says the child was not physically injured. A Rochester man has been sentenced to 73 months in prison for his conviction in multiple drug cases. 56-year-old Chandler Neil Mullins was charged in three cases, one stemmed from a 7-pound meth bust at a Northeast Rochester apartment complex last October. The other was the result of a series of controlled buys involving the sale of a combined 2.5 pounds of meth to a Rochester police informant last summer. The third case involved a meth sale in front of the Mayo Civic Center in March that was witnessed by Rochester police. The charges in that case were dismissed through a plea agreement to settle all three cases that Mullins reached in May. More news on the KROC News app and at krocnews.com. 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
5: Sunshine mixed with clouds at times today with highs around 82. Lows dip down to about 63 tonight, mainly clear skies. Sunshine mixed with clouds at times tomorrow. Daytime highs approaching 81. Bright sunshine and dry Thursday and Friday with highs in the low 80s. From the Weatherology Weather Center, I'm meteorologist Paul Trombley.
6: 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Thank

0: passionate about something. Credit cards. And that's what Charlie Kirk did. He said, listen, you don't have to go in. There is another option. Maybe I don't agree with everything Charlie Kirk put out there, but Lord help, to be the kind of person that would go on stage and mock him today after he was killed in front of people that way, just in such a horrible, gruesome way.
1: Welcome in. We're kicking off Election Day 2026 in South Carolina with you.

0: Time for a Twins Minute. I'm Mark Janowski. The Twins snapped their three-game losing skid by taking Game 1 of the series against the Athletics last night by a score of 9-6, and they got a great outing from their starter, Zebby Matthews.
1: 3-2 popped up. Brooksley is back. Brooksley is under it. He's in shallow left field. Brooks is there. He makes the catch, and the inning is over. Zebby Matthews, how do you do? 7 one-run innings, 105 pitches.
0: Yeah, Zebby Matthews last night matches his career high, going 7 innings, allowed just the 1 run on 6 hits, fanned 7, and walked 1 and kept the A's in the ballpark. He definitely drew the eye of his manager, Derek Shelton.
2: Yeah, I mean, I think he was sharp with all of his pitches and executing, going back and forth, using the full repertoire, which I think the last time we saw that was a Seattle game.
0: Yeah, now in getting the victory, Zebby Matthews has now won 4 consecutive starts, and he's 4-0 here in the month of August. This has been a production of the Treasure Island Baseball Network.
3: A quick look at the Tuesday edition of the Al Travis Show on KROC, Rochester's News Talk. We'll start with hard-headed sports, Benny and Fetty Buss. We'll get Congressman Gil Gutnick on the program, followed by Megan's News and Review. We'll get Mr. Binge in here with a new list, Shannon Watson with Majority in the Middle, and we'll wrap it all up with Representative Max Reimer. That is the Tuesday Al Travis Show on Rochester's News Talk, KROC.

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3: Good morning. It's 8:30 in downtown Rochester, 66. President Trump and concerns over fraud are emerging as the key issues in Minnesota's race for attorney general. DFL incumbent Keith Ellison is highlighting his legal challenges against the Trump administration, while Republican Ron Schutz is making the state's fraud problems the centerpiece of his campaign. Ellison points to Medicaid fraud prosecutions and his push for more enforcement resources. Schutz argues Ellison hasn't done enough and promises to make fraud investigations a priority while making the office less political. A recent KSTP Survey USA poll shows the race in a dead heat. Ellison won re-election 4 years ago by less than a percentage point. A Brainerd man is charged with second-degree manslaughter in the death of his co-worker at a worksite in Apple Valley. Christopher Boone Cummins was operating a hydraulic grapple on August 20th when it struck and killed 26-year-old Tyler Anthony Lynch. The criminal complaint says Cummins was maneuvering the grapple so its shadow appeared to

0: quickly. Canada reportedly expected to announce a batch of 50% retaliatory tariffs on certain U.S. imports after President Trump expanded tariffs on Canadian goods. ABC's Sophie Flay.
1: President Trump has claimed the U.S. does not need Canada, but nearly 100% of U.S. natural gas imports come from Canada, along with more than half of our imported crude oil. And Trump last night acknowledged the U.S. relies on Canada for aluminum. Trump says Canada has been ripping off the United States for years. Trade talks collapsed over the weekend.
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3: Sunshine mixed with clouds at times today, with highs around 82. Lows dip down to about 63 tonight, mainly clear skies. Sunshine mixed with clouds at times tomorrow, daytime highs approaching 81. Bright sunshine and dry Thursday and Friday, with highs in the low 80s. From the Weatherology Weather Center, I'm meteorologist Paul Trombley.
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0: Good morning. It's time for the early look at markets here on the Linder Farm Network. Joining us, Ron McDaniel, Abbott Futures. Ron, just a little softer for corn and beans after that mixed day yesterday. What's happening today? What are you following?
1: Well, right on the reopening, I guess it's a little bit impressive that we're holding together, lightly lower in corn. Wheat's a little more sharply lower, and then the soybeans, which were faded yesterday on a number of things. Again, with the bean market, we've got the worry about relations with China. The Chinese president overnight says he'll retaliate if we get tough with what we say we're going to do with sanctions on Iran, and they get involved, which they obviously are their big customer. So there's a geopolitical there. And then we've got the government, the EPA, and the RIN market, this renewable fuel standard, looks like they're going to entertain the grievances of the small refiners again. And then that has trashed the RIN market in biodiesel by about 50 cents a gallon. It's hard to go anywhere with that's under hard duress. But this morning, we're holding relatively good. The corn crop got worse in North Dakota, down to 26% good to excellent. I'm watching that one closely because I do have connections there. That crop is acres, many, many thousands of acres are not going to be harvested in that state. That problem, and it's just not finishing right in parts of Minnesota and parts of South Dakota, which we know. I don't think the trade is fully appreciated. The index last night that the government gives us would imply 180 bushel. Pretty much for pro farmer, where the USDA was at 180.7. But we think the pro farmer might be onto something in the direction a little more severe. But right now we've got the public awfully long, geopolitical. We're worried what the relationship might be with China. And so there's a lot of worries here at the early morning.
0: Thank you, Ron. Ron McDaniel, Abbott Futures. We'll hear more from Ron during our 12:30 midday farm review today. 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September corn down 2.5, December down 3, November soybeans down 4, January down 3 and 3/4. That's our early look at markets.

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6: Good morning. 68 in downtown Rochester. It's 9:04. A housing addition to historic buildings in the 300 block of South Broadway in downtown Rochester will move forward. Rochester Mayor Kim Norton yesterday announced she will not veto a 4-3 decision by the Rochester City Council to overturn a Heritage Preservation Commission decision that denied the development. In a statement explaining her rationale, the mayor wrote in part that the designs do not compromise the integrity of the downtown historic district. Al Henderson, the owner of the five buildings, indicates he's planning a seven-story addition that would rise five stories above the roofline of the buildings. An investigation into an incident at a local daycare has led to a malicious punishment of a child charge against a Rochester woman. 54-year-old Connie Marie Keller is accused of hitting the child in the mouth with the back of her hand while working at the O2B Kids location in Northwest Rochester back in May. The two-year-old boy was not physically hurt. The criminal complaint indicates Keller admitted to hitting the child to get him to stop screaming at other children. She is charged by summons and is due to appear in court in November. A Rochester man has been sentenced to more than 6 years in prison for his conviction in a pair of large drug busts. 56-year-old Chandler Neil Mullins was convicted of first-degree drug possession after a search of his Northeast Rochester apartment last October led to the discovery of 7 pounds of meth. He was also convicted of first-degree drug sales for selling 2.5 pounds of meth over a series of multiple transactions involving a Rochester police informant last summer. A third drug case against Mullins was dismissed as part of the plea deal to settle the cases. More news on the KROC News app.
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7: Sunshine mixed with clouds at times today, with highs around 82. Lows dip down to about 63 tonight, mainly clear skies. Sunshine mixed with clouds at times tomorrow, daytime highs approaching 81. Bright sunshine and dry Thursday and Friday, with highs in the low 80s. From the Weatherology Weather Center, I'm meteorologist Paul Frost.
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3: Good morning. It's 9:30 in downtown Rochester, 68. The ongoing fight between President Trump and Canada over tariffs has reached a new level that could impact the Iron Range. The Minnesota News Network's John Anderson reports.
4: President Trump is threatening new 50% tariffs on Canadian autos and steel. Canada is vowing to retaliate with similar tariffs on American products, which could hit the Iron Range hard. Minnesota's leading trade partner is Canada, and that could impact iron ore used in the manufacturing of cars and trucks. Minnesota Senator Tina Smith told MNN, quote, "We need tariffs to crack down on the real trade cheats like China, but these arbitrary tariffs on Canada will hurt workers on the Iron Range and raise prices." She added, saying these workers need solutions and not more chaos. John Anderson for MNN.
3: Authorities have identified the man killed in a fire in St. Louis County. Deputies say a neighbor called 911 Monday afternoon after hearing several propane tanks explode and seeing a nearby property on fire about 20 miles north of Duluth. Multiple outbuildings were engulfed when firefighters arrived and they located the body of 57-year-old Scott Larson during the firefight. The St. Louis County Sheriff's Office and State Fire Marshal's Office are investigating. Rising grocery and fuel costs are keeping Minnesota food shelves busy, with visits on track to reach another all-time high. Sophie Wallerstadt is with Second Harvest Heartland.
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2: Sunshine mixed with clouds at times today with highs around 82. Lows dip down to about 63 tonight, mainly clear skies. Sunshine mixed with clouds at times tomorrow, daytime highs approaching 81. Bright sunshine and dry Thursday and Friday with highs in the low 80s. From the Weatherology Weather Center, I'm meteorologist Paul Trombley.
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1: Good morning. It's time for the Market Minute here on this Tuesday on the Linder Farm Network. I'm Linda Brecky, Chicago Board of Trade. September corn is at 496, up 4.5. December at 519, up 3.5. And March up 3.5. November beans 1228 and a half, up 4.25. January up 4.75. Soybean meal, September up 140. September soybean oil down 64. September Chicago wheat up 1.5. September Minneapolis wheat 690, down 3.75. August live cattle 219, down 107. October 212, 42, down 130. And September feeder cattle 321, 32, down 290. October lean hogs 80.60, down 52. December down 47.

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0: for keeping the facade of the buildings intact and allows the majority of the business tenants to remain in their current spaces. A Rochester woman is facing a malicious punishment of a child charge for allegedly slapping a toddler in the mouth at a local daycare. 54-year-old Connie Marie Keller is accused of hitting the child at the O2B Kids location in Northwest Rochester back in May. The recently filed criminal complaint says she told police and the daycare's director that she struck the toddler to get him to stop screaming at another child. The court document says the child was not physically injured. A Rochester man has been sentenced to 73 months in prison for his conviction in multiple drug cases. 56-year-old Chandler Neil Mullins was charged in three cases, one stemmed from a 7-pound meth bust at a Northeast Rochester apartment complex last October. The other was the result of a series of controlled buys involving the sale of a combined 2.5 pounds of meth to a Rochester police informant last summer. The third case involved a meth sale in front of the Mayo Civic Center in March that was witnessed by Rochester police. The charges in that case were dismissed through a plea agreement to settle all three cases that Mullins reached in May. More news on the KROC News app and at krocnews.com. 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
2: Sunshine mixed with clouds at times today, with daytime highs approaching 82. Mainly clear skies tonight, lows level off around 63. Sunshine mixed with clouds at times tomorrow, daytime highs approaching 81. Sunny skies and dry Thursday and Friday with highs in the low 80s. From the Weatherology Weather Center, I'm meteorologist Paul Trombley.
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0: I'm Stacey Garrity, and I'm running for governor of Pennsylvania. Pennsylvania's current governor, Josh Shapiro, and his Democrat Party have made a dangerous and catastrophic turn towards the failed and dangerous policies of radical socialism. Shapiro has proven he will not stand up against this movement that threatens to undo 250 years of freedom's progress and promise in America. There is no longer anything democratic about today's Democrat Party. Pennsylvania is the birthplace of American liberty, and it remains a keystone state in this fight today. This Commonwealth is where we declared our independence and where our Constitution was formed. The fate of America often hung in the balance many times here. 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
3: Sunshine mixed with clouds at times today, with daytime highs approaching 82. Mainly clear skies tonight, lows level off around 63. Sunshine mixed with clouds at times tomorrow, daytime highs approaching 81. Sunny skies and dry Thursday and Friday, with highs in the low 80s. From the Weatherology Weather Center, I'm meteorologist Paul Frombly.
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4: Illinois coach Brett Bielema is hoping to build on back-to-back bowl game victories over teams from the SEC. He'll be breaking in a new quarterback in 2026, but has a lot of other players back.
7: You know, in the last 2 years in a Big Ten conference, we're number four behind Indiana, Oregon, Ohio State in four really cool categories: win percentages, power four wins, home wins, and ranked wins. And I think if Illinois was in that messaging as that spot in the Big Ten conference, a lot of people would

0: Yeah, I mean, pretty special. I came to games here growing up. I grew up 10 minutes, 15 minutes away in Davis, next town over. And, you know, came here growing up and watched the A's a lot when I was a kid at the Coliseum. So getting to have some friends and family here was pretty special. Kind of emotional, like, thinking about it. You know, a lot of people who helped you along the way. So thinking about all the backyard whiffball games and batting cage sessions with my dad growing up.
1: Yeah, the home run from Kreidler last night was his sixth on the season, but his first since June 28th versus Colorado. Of course, playing time has been harder to come by for him lately with Kalen Culpepper getting called up. Culpepper, his first career four-hit game last night. This has been a production of the Treasure Island Baseball Network.

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3: Illinois coach Brett Bielema is hoping to build on back-to-back bowl game victories over teams from the SEC. He'll be breaking in a new quarterback in 2026, but has a lot of other players back.
6: You know, in the last 2 years in a Big Ten conference, we're number four behind Indiana, Oregon, Ohio State, and four really cool categories: win percentages, power four wins, home wins, and ranked wins. And I think if Illinois was in that messaging as that spot in the Big Ten Conference, a lot of people would find that hard to believe. But not for me. The walk that we walk, the players that we have, it's been absolutely awesome. In the last 2 years, we're 8-1 in one-score games in conference play and in bowl games, and that was largely generated by a really good player that left us, Luke Altmyer. So to bring Caden Hauser here is when we've had a little bit of a history, going back to Russell Wilson, my first ever transfer quarterback, to Tommy DeVito, to Luke, and now Caden hopes to fall in that same lines.
3: Bielema and the Fighting Illini will open the season hosting UAB on Thursday night, September the 3rd. Minnesota does not play the Fighting Illini during the regular season. That's the Illinois preview, sponsored by Huntington Bank. Tomorrow, we'll take a look at Northwestern. That's the Golden Gopher Daily Update. I'm Mike Grimm.
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0: 81 tomorrow. Sunshine mixed with clouds at times. Clear skies and dry Thursday and Friday with highs in the low 80s. From the Weatherology Weather Center, I'm meteorologist Paul Trombley.
1: And this is what we're going to do. 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Ready? One, two, three. Sponge.
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10: All right, we've got him, Spinny, with us from Hard-Headed Sports. Spin, how you doing, buddy?
11: I'm well, Al. How are you this morning?
10: Good. I'm good. I'm actually quite glad you're on the program today. Nothing wrong with Fetty, but you are a coach for in women's sports, correct? I mean, the Olies, right? I know you moved
11: the Bennies, yes.
10: The Bennies. Another, so I'm going to get that now. The Bennies. So here's what I'd like to ask you, because controversy happens all over. It's just size. I remember when my wife, when I first met her, was teaching, like, I don't know, fourth or fifth grade volleyball, and the amount of tears in the game shook me to my core. I found it hard to believe. Then we get to the high school. My boys are in high school, and I remember probably the biggest controversy was the basketball coach said no long hair, right? Ooh, we were so old back then. And yet, the best basketball player at the time, or he thought he was, decided to let his roll out, and he was basically calling the coach on it, and all the parents, it was the hair thing, right? I mean, the hair gate of whatever it was, 2020. I don't understand what the WNBA is missing playing into whatever's going on here with, what's his name, the Cantor, Enes Kanter, Freedom. Has the WNBA lost what they're about, the game, because of this controversy?
11: So, yeah, I mean, I think Enes Kanter's an idiot. I mean,
10: don't
11: to be
10: disagree.
11: Frank, I think,
10: do not I think, disagree.
11: I think the whole situation is ridiculous by him, and mm-hmm. I just think it's a sideshow to get attention by Enes Kanter.
10: Okay,
11: if See, I have to like no, be honest.
10: Yeah, and the same with Royce White, right? You got one yes. to be senator, but now this.
11: Well, Royce White's also got to remember that they fly on planes in the WNBA too, so he should probably figure that out first. But
10: back to knuckleheads, right? Knuckleheads being knuckleheads. But this is kind of my point. So the guy who thinks he's the best basketball player on my kid's team, whatever, it's 10 years ago, I'm gonna grow my hair out, and then let's just see. It's like controversy for controversy's sake. You just mentioned he's a knucklehead, and yet he's running the narrative for the WNBA. Does the WNBA not have a commissioner, somebody who can take a grasp of this and say, ignore the man? Here's my point. This guy goes to
11: Go ahead.
10: He goes to that game, right? You and I would never talk about him being that game, because I wouldn't have known he was there if in the third quarter, because he jumps up and says, good for Sophie making a three, and the other team runs over, and then it's this whole thing. That was on the top of the sports on ESPN and of, what was it? Laura, whatever her name is, on Fox last night. She had him on her show. This guy is getting the fame he wants. He's running the argument because the WNBA lets it. It's the coach or the owner from a week ago kicking two girls out because they had a sign back in Sophie. Stop playing this game. Let's talk about the WNBA.
11: Yeah, I mean, look, the overall issue is tough, and sure, I think there's multiple sides to it, and I think it's really complicated, honestly. But I also agree with the fact that, like, the WNBA commissioner is awful, and it's her fault that a lot of this is being as big as it is.
10: Yeah.
11: Because I'm telling you right now, if this was Adam Silver or Roger Goodell, like, he'd be like, anybody does this at games, they're suspended for the whole season. And then no one would do it. You know what I mean? Like, you would just like, Enes Kanter, you show up at games, I'm going to arrest you for trespassing. Yep. Don't show up. You know what I mean? Like, we have to have like a, hey, if you're going to try to push the envelope, we're going

0: to shut it down. And that's what it is.
1: In the NBA, NBA could learn from, like you see others, NFL football, right? Kaepernick decides, I will not stand for the national anthem. Then a lot of other guys didn't want to stand for the national anthem. Then it was the literally, let's start the football game by showing people not standing for the national anthem. And regular Americans got mad. And you start seeing the dip in ratings. And then the commissioner says, hey, NBC, ABC, whoever's filming the game, you're not allowed to film the guys during the national anthem. Guess what? That just went away. No one talks about it. You can kneel. Don't care. Don't put it on national TV.
0: Boom. And that's exactly what I'm saying.
1: Yeah. Like,
0: there's still players in the NFL today that are kneeling for the national anthem.
1: But it's we don't talk about it.
0: But we don't talk about it. It's not the thing. It's whatever. Yeah. So that's where it's like, that's what I'm talking about too, is like the commissioner could make this not be a thing very, very quickly.
1: Yeah. And I agree with that. And then because you let these two knuckleheads run this, right? Now they're running it. They're getting this. This only feeds on itself. Just wait. Many more people are coming down this road and you're going to have to turn them on down. That's the story today, by the way. Cantor was told he could not be in the WNBA draft or whatever. So he is told that today. But there's another day of it being in the story. Why not? He's going to go on the news. They're, you know, stop it. Just stop feeding this.
0: Well, that's the thing. And it's not just this story. It was the same thing with the Caitlin Angel Reese controversy. Mm-hmm. It was the same thing with every controversy we've seen in the WNBA of like, we can't just make a decision about something, make a ruling and get over it. Yeah. It's like we let it hang around in the news cycle for 75 days. It's like just make a statement and let's get past it. Like, why are we letting it just chill around in the news cycle forever?
1: Because
0: just stupid leadership.
1: Here's what we should have talked about in both those games. You ignore Cantor. No one knows he's there. Caitlin Clark goes off for 37 and what, 8 made threes or something. I mean, most of her career. It was a phenomenal game. No one type. Wipe that off the board. Yesterday now, and I'm not a big fan of hers, but the Reese gal got 26 rebounds. All-time high for WNBA. Now, I would love the discussion. They create an entire category for her, the me-bound. I don't know how many were those getting your own miss layouts, but I don't really care. My point is, that is stuff we could talk about. The actual NBA, the game, the things that are going on, how this game is picked up for them, but it's not in the news. Drives me nuts.
0: No, and like, Angel Reese is averaging 17 points and 12 rebounds and shooting like 46%. Yep. Like, she's a top 10 WNBA player right now.
1: Yep.
0: And we don't talk about it. And so is Caitlin Clark, and we don't talk about it. And it could be a great rivalry that's been going on for this long, but we don't, like... Yeah. And Caitlin Clark's not even the best player on her own team. Kelsey Mitchell's been unreal this year, like an unguardable human.
1: How fast she is beyond me. I mean,
0: Russell Westbrook.
1: Yeah,
0: it's just crazy. It's prime Russell Westbrook stuff.
1: But Spin, like, let's not talk that. The WNBA doesn't want us to talk that. They want us to talk some other crap that no one really cares about. That's what they want. And they're getting what they want. The other story we should be talking about today, and maybe we can do that quick before we go to break, is we did not have Courtney Williams in the game last night. Wanted to make sure she was healthy. And we lost the number two Golden State. So we didn't lock in first place. We'll get there. I'm not too concerned about it. But I'll tell you what, Golden State has the way of the beat, the Lynx. They are a lockdown defensive squad. I like defense in my basketball. They're a good team.
0: No, the Valkyries are very good. And I will give them credit. They don't really have a star.
1: Yep.
0: So they play this team basketball thing that really works.
1: Yes,
0: I know, it's crazy, right?
1: Something new to talk about.
0: They pass the ball a lot.
1: Yeah.
0: They... take good shots. They're, you know, they do that thing.
1: But other than that, they're pretty mediocre.
0: Well, God. Listen,
1: that's basketball.
0: If you took both teams and ranked the players, the Lynx would have the top five players.
1: Agreed.
0: On both teams combined.
1: Yeah.
0: So that's kind of just what I mean. Like, they just don't have anybody that we're like, holy crap. But like, they make smart decisions. They play team basketball. They do those things,
1: well,
0: and their
1: coached,
0: defense is great.
1: Yeah. Well coached. All right. So we didn't clinch it last night, but we're doing to make sure the players are okay and they're healthy. And I'm going to ask you, Spin, as a coach, I'm okay with this. We're locked in. We're going to the playoffs. This team, this Lynx team, as I'm pointing at my computer, this Lynx team is the only team, or the last team in forever in Minnesota, we said

0: title or bust. They will have bad season if they don't win it. How cool is that we can root for that?
1: Literally. I mean, it's the only team that's ever been able to win a championship in my whole life. Like, it's the only, like, Cheryl Reeve is a really, truly great coach, too. Yeah. And I give her so much credit for, like, and this is her and the GM together, but, like, the way they built the roster was so smart. We're kind of the island of misfit toys a little bit, which I absolutely love. Like, Nafisa Collier was overlooked. Courtney Williams, everyone thought was washed, and then she's been an all-star three times. Like, Kayla McBride, no one knows about, and she's literally Klay Thompson. It's, like, one of the most unbelievable shooters ever. And Olivia Miles stays in college one extra year. We get lucky with the pick we traded for, and it's just... Yeah, lots of good things.
0: Well, back to our original point, then I'll go to break. That's what we should be talking about through all this, not whatever Freedom, Enid, whatever his name is, Freedom guy. We got to stop. WNBA, get back to basketball. Because they've got a real shot here, Spin. We may not have baseball next year. You want to find a sport to watch, let it be the WNBA. They should be ramping up for next year. Just my point.
1: I agree. And this is the time, like, just little tangent, the D1 volleyball just started this weekend. Lots of big matchups this last weekend.
0: Yep.
1: Some of the highest viewership ever of all time in those games. Like, this is the women's sports. Yeah.
0: Oh.
1: Yeah.
0: Well, we'll have to talk
1: Texas. Texas and Arizona State played on FS1. There'll be multiple games on Fox for volleyball this year, which is really awesome.
0: I like watching women's volleyball. All right, we'll talk about that on the other side. We got much more coming up. I've got them. Spinny. From Hard-Headed Sports.
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1: It's going to be kind of hard to get this rolling all the way through the start of the season, but the Vikings are in action. Spinny, I give the coach cred for listening to this program, and I think you and I talked about it. I don't see any reason anymore to play your first stringers. If you know you're going to be a first string player, sit him out of these extra three ball games. He sat him out in the last ball game. I love that. Give JJ, Wentz, and all the other guys who want to try to make it on this team go work and play hard. How do you think JJ did? He had one 50-yard pass, looked pretty sweet. But other than that, he was, 4 for 9 and 30 yards.
3: Biggest thing about JJ both last year and this year that really scares me for his long-term development is his ability to make decisions consistently. There was a lot of plays where, yeah, there was some pressure, right? We got some pressure, but it wasn't like he wasn't getting smoked. And I felt like there was opportunities to make check down decisions or good decisions, and he just wouldn't do it, which is just, it's hard. I worry about his ability to think quickly enough to make consistently good decisions in the NFL, which as a quarterback in the NFL is like probably more important than having arm talent. Like that's literally the job. Yeah. So that part worries me a little bit.
1: And your thoughts on Wentz? He just comes around, does his business again. He's getting older, but I don't mind those three being, you know, back to back to back. That's three quarterbacks. You got to work with, you know, JJ. You okay with Wentz staying on? Do we give up another position to keep JJ? Or Wentz?
3: That's hard, Al, but like...
1: I know.
3: If McCarthy can't come in and make consistent throws, and like, Kyler Murray is not going to play 17 games. He basically never does in his entire career. Mm-hmm. So I'm expecting 14 or 15 games. Like, I'd be very happy with that. So we do need a guy who can win a game or two this year.
1: Yep.
3: And it's hard for me to know if that's JJ, but at the same time, like, we saw Wentz last year too, and it didn't look any better than JJ McCarthy. Yeah. So it's hard for me to think keeping both of those guys and letting another roster spot go that we need, another safety on defense that could be good, another corner that could be some depth that we need. I just, it's hard for me. I'd be very surprised if we have all three.
1: Okay, fair enough. I don't want to put squeezy. It's a toss-up which one you get rid of. I think you got to hang on to JJ in case anything turns around in his life. You could trade him at some point for something. I like Wentz better.
3: Yeah, Wentz is the guy you got to get rid of.
1: All right, fair enough.
3: If you're going to pick between those two.
1: Back to you being a college coach, just circling this thing back. And you don't have NIL money at Ben's, do you?
3: Just a little bit of collective stuff, but not really.
1: All right. Because there are four or five rookies on the Vikings team yesterday, well, that was in the paper yesterday, complaining about the fact they made more money in NIL in their senior year than they're getting to be, whatever the contract is you sign for $45,000, you know, to see if you make a roster spot. They're whining with making $250,000 their senior year. Is that off the charts ridiculous, Spinny?
3: Yeah, I got absolutely no time for
1: that. Oh, you turned
3: sorry,
1: your
3: head. You did there.
1: Go ahead.
3: Absolutely no time for that. Absolutely none. I mean, like, the reason we did this for college sports is because, look, the players do make the money in college sports and they deserve a percentage of it. That's firmly what I believe. But don't go around then and complain about it when we actually give that to you.
1: Yeah,
3: like, we gave you what you wanted. We probably went too far with it, honestly. And now you're going to complain about it?
1: This
3: That's
1: is
3: like
1: my
3: me
1: point,
3: giving you
1: Spinny.
3: A steak dinner and you being like, "Wow, I really like lobster, man." Like that. Ugh.
1: Yeah, I've dated that girl in high school. The issue for me is if the starting salary, the signed contract is $50,000 in the NFL, then these football players shouldn't get more than that. So that kid who made $250,000.

0: should get his 50 and then spread that around the other team. Spread it out amongst all the foot. You made the football team in high school, in college, you're going to make 50K. I'd be okay with that instead of some knucklehead making $250,000 in college then whining because he's not making that the next year. I had no time for that. I'm sorry. It really kind of bothered me.
1: Yeah, I think that's I think the word entitlement fits there very, sure. very well, honestly.
0: Spin, when do you guys play next? You got started. How you doing? They got 1 minute to go. How do we get folks watching your games?
1: Yeah, MIAC Sports Network streams all our games for free, mm-hmm. so you can just look that up. We play our first game a week from today, Tuesday, against Northwestern at St. Ben's. Yeah, we're on practice 10 right now, kind of the grind of preseason, but it's been fun. I'm super excited. And then we'll go to Iowa the following weekend and play 4 matches there at Central. So 5 matches in the next about 10 days or so for us.
0: Go get them and keep us posted, will you? Well, I think we'll see you again on Thursday.
1: I'll be here. Thanks,
0: Spinny, John. I appreciate it. Hard-headed sports. Pick them up wherever you get your sports.
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7: Really want to say thanks to Spinny for coming on the program. Hard-headed sports. Get them wherever you get your podcasts. Great list of guests coming up, including Congressman Gil Gutnick, Megan's News Interview, Mr. Binge, Shannon Watson, and Representative Max Reimer, all coming up in this edition of the Al Travis Show. Want to say a big shout out and thank you to the Tee It Up for the Troops folks. This year's golf tournament in Mankato was basically dedicated to the Bravo Zulu House, which has got a real soft spot here on this program. And they invited me to golf, and I had just a wonderful time. One of the top 10 best days to golf. Just beautiful weather, great atmosphere. Mankato Country Club does a wonderful job. Great track. About the only thing I'd say is there are four better golfers than me on my team. We didn't use a lot of Al shots. I did a good drive, and they'd be whistling by me. These kids today, anyway, great time. I thank everybody. I teed up for the troops in Mankato at the Mankato Country Club, Bravo Zulu, and everybody listens to this program.
8: This is Minnesota News Network. I'm John Anderson. Mike Lindell is taking his fight for a recount of Minnesota's Republican primary for governor to court. The MyPillow founder is seeking a temporary restraining order against the Secretary of State's office over how the recount would be conducted. Lindell argues all votes in the governor's race should be recounted, while the state says only votes for Lindell and winner Lisa Daymuth would be counted. The state says Lindell must pay $825,000 for the recount. The Minnesota DNR is easing burning restrictions in northeastern Minnesota after recent rainfall lowered wildfire risk. Class 3 restrictions are being lifted in Cook, Lake, and northern St. Louis counties. Campfires and recreational fires are once again allowed in remote and backcountry areas on non-federal and non-tribal lands. Permits are still required for burning vegetation and larger fires. This is Eminet.
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2: Sunshine mixed with clouds at times this afternoon, with daytime highs approaching 82. Lows dip down to about 63 tonight, mainly clear skies. High temperatures reach up to 81 tomorrow. Sunshine mixed with clouds at times. Clear skies and dry Thursday and Friday, with highs in the low 80s. From the Weatherology Weather Center, I'm meteorologist Paul Trombley.

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2: 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The live streaming platform Twitch is facing a new class action lawsuit. A video game streamer in Connecticut now accusing that platform of using his Twitch streams and videos to train artificial intelligence models without getting permission first. Twitch channels are automatically opted into AI training. Earlier this month, the company added the option to opt out. In other lawsuit news, real estate listing platform Zillow has settled an antitrust case from the FTC. It had accused Zillow of buying off its rival Redfin by paying that company to take down its internet listing service for apartment rentals. Under the settlement, Redfin will have to relaunch that service. And ESPN is raising the cost of its streaming platforms, with unlimited plans now going for $31.99 a month. 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With Tech Trends, I'm Mike Dubusky, ABC News.
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5: A congressman for Minnesota's 1st District for 12 years, and now sharing his thoughts with us on the Al Travis Show. It's Congressman Gil Gutnick.
6: Love having him on. Congressman, how are you today?
7: I am well, thank you.
6: Before we went on, you and I got wasting good prep time talking about golf, which is not the first time that's happened. But I brought up that I was invited to play, and I played in the teed up for the troops in Mankato, which has been benefiting now the Bravo Zulu House. Just loved it. And you actually said you absolutely love the teed up for the troops in Rochester. It's fantastic, isn't it?
7: Yeah, the group here in Rochester has they were the second teed up for the troop golf tournament. Wow. I think the first one was in Minneapolis.
6: Okay.
7: That's where it all got started, and it's become quite an enterprise. And the group here, and I got to give a shout out to Lynn Clary.
6: Okay.
7: Lynn Clary is like the chairman of the board.
6: Okay.
7: He has this amazing committee. They put on this fabulous program. They honor the Gold Star mothers. They honored, I think this year they had 4 returning World War II veterans.
6: Wow. Yep.
7: And you see all of this in the pageantry and what they do for the families. It is, it's worth it. The next year when they have it, even if you're not playing golf, if you can go out to the opening ceremonies, it's really heartwarming. And it reminds you of a very important fact that most Americans forget every single day. And that is, freedom is not free.
6: It will put the hair on the back of your neck right up. They did a 21-gun salute. You know, the guard troop comes out. They do a 21-gun salute. The Gold Star moms or family bring up roses to the center plot as they end up calling out the names of those that were lost. And it's like, OMG. I mean, if you're just going to get choked up before it starts. Because now I'm part of it. They had a bagpipe guy. You know, came marching in to start doing the song, And then he leaves doing Amazing Grace as he's walking down the 9th fairway. I'm like, OMG. As a golfer and a vet, you got to go. Just leave it at that. And you're in Rochester Country Club, right? Is that where it's at?
7: No, they have it at Willow Creek. It's been at Willow Creek every single year. I've participated, I think they've done it 22 years. I think I've done it 21 years.
6: Oh, wow. Good for
7: you. And in fact, in the early days, well, up until about 5 years ago, I was the auctioneer. And we would, at the end of the banquet, we would auction off, a dozen really nice items. The problem became, though, that they have so many people golfing, and the opening ceremonies take so long now. That it was getting so late
6: sure.
7: that by the time you got to the auction, half the audience had gone home.
6: Sure.
7: Okay. And so now they've gone to a silent auction, but.

0: But I still think it's wonderful. I was delighted to be a part of the program for a number of years, and I'm more even more delighted that I don't have to do the auction anymore, and I can sit back and enjoy it a little bit more. But it's a fabulous event, and it is important to remind ourselves, the sacrifices that so many Americans have made.
1: Absolutely. I just want to say Mankato Country Club couldn't have been in better shape. The weather was ideal and the staff there was just off the charts. It was a first class. I mean, I do a lot of tournaments. It was first class all the way around. So enough talking about that. I want to ask, the other day there's a story about Congressman Pete Hoekstra. You had him on this program for a long time and then it became big mucking him up in prime minister in Canada with all that's going on with tariffs and stuff. Do you get to talk to him at all? He obviously can't come on my show. Do you and Pete still talk?
0: Yeah, we talk, I would say, almost once a week.
1: Son of a biscuit, because he, I get it. He can't come here. But you get to talk to him because he is in the midst of it right now. I would love to get him on.
0: I have to remind him regularly that he is a volunteer.
1: Well, yeah. Wow, that hurts. All right, so I'll just throw that out. Let me ask you this. And it's not going to make a lot of Republicans happy because I'm going to be honest with you, this is probably the biggest flaw I see going on.
0: Can we come back though? Just as long as you introduce the whole issue of Canada and
1: sure.
0: Ambassador and our friend Pete.
1: Pete, yeah.
0: He's getting beat up mercilessly up there by the Canadian government.
1: Yeah.
0: Essentially, where we are in terms of the trade agreement or non-trade agreement, whatever, Canada, we had this free trade agreement essentially with Canada.
1: Yep.
0: But then they gradually started pushing up their tariffs on certain things that were being imported from the United States.
1: Yep.
0: And it reached a point with some of the ag things, particularly in dairy, yep. that it was almost impossible for American dairy farmers to send milk or cheese into Canada. That's just one example. And along comes Donald Trump and said, if we're going to have a free trade agreement, we want a free trade agreement so that it's both ways.
1: Yep.
0: Well, Canada doesn't want to reciprocate.
1: Yep.
0: And the current prime minister has essentially decided that it was to his political advantage to beat up on Donald Trump.
1: Yep.
0: And it has helped him politically in the short run. But in the long run, he has further eroded any kind of relationship with Donald Trump and the United States, and trying to get a trade agreement now that once again rebalances the scales has become almost impossible. And the answer in Canada is to blame the ambassador and to blame Trump and to blame the United States, and further driving a wedge between us and them. And I think that's a huge mistake on the Canadians' part. And part of what's happening now is you see the Western provinces who are much more like the United States. They're much more like, some of these Western provinces, Edmonton, Ontario, is much more like Houston, Texas, because it's a big oil center. And they want to export more and more oil and energy to the United States. And so all of this is getting caught up in geopolitical tensions. And in some respects, they may be hastening the day when Canada just starts to break apart.
1: Yeah.
0: And I think that's a huge mistake on the Canadians' part. And our friend Pete is right in the middle of this. And he's trying to figure out ways that they can make this thing work. But and I think it really is a big problem with the Canadian government and the current prime minister. It isn't necessarily with the Canadians and the Americans. It's not with the business people who want to do business. All of the Canadian businessmen want a trade agreement with the United States desperately.
1: Oh, sure.
0: And yet their government doesn't seem to be particularly interested in that. They'd rather beat up on Donald Trump.
1: For new folks who don't listen, Congressman Pete Hoekstra, who Congressman Gutnick introduced me to, became a regular every couple of weeks. This guy has a fascinating career. But then Donald Trump called him to be the Canadian prime minister. And you talk about being a rock in a hard place. Just put yourself in Pete's space now. Donald Trump, as far as I can tell, tells you this is what I want and go get it. You don't really get to come back and tell Don, we came up with another. Donald Trump says this is what I want. So he's in Canada telling their prime minister what's going on, and they're not going for it. Donald Trump is throwing a 50

0: percent tariff on him today. That's why it came up in my head. It's like, we got to talk to Pete sometime. He has to stand there, and he is getting ripped up and down in the press in Canada for being the liaison. And all he can do is say, I called Don. Don tells me what, you know, I can't even imagine. You think you get the prime minister of a cool country like Canada, it's going to be easy work? I can't imagine what Pete goes through every day trying to walk that line.
1: Well, I can tell you that, you know, when I say he's a volunteer, you know, he literally got a call from the White House after Trump was reelected and asked if he wanted to be involved in the State Department, you know, because he had been the ambassador to the Netherlands because he speaks, he is Dutch, he speaks Dutch. And so he served in that capacity. And when he had the meeting, he said, well, you know, you're going to have some problems with Canada. I live in Michigan. I understand the Canadians. I think I can be helpful to you as ambassador to Canada. And so he is a volunteer.
0: That's so tough. That is, he goes, give me the Netherlands any day of the week. I got to go to break. Thanks for covering that. Pete Hoekstra is just one of the funnest guys I have on next to you, but I love talking the nationwide politics with him and you, so let's do that. I think the Republicans are running into a chainsaw of their own making when it comes to the budget. I'd like to talk to you about that on the other side. Can we do that?
1: I'd love to.
0: All right. Congressman Gil Gutnick on the Al Travis Show.
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4: 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Chicago's September corn $4.99 and a quarter, up 7 3/4. December $5.22, up 6 1/2. And March, up 6 3/4. November beans $12.33 1/2, up 9 1/4. January, up 9 3/4. And October, a soybean meal up 1 10. October soybean oil up 63. Chicago wheat, September up 2 1/4. September Minneapolis down 0.5 cent. October live cattle down 260. September feeder cattle down 472. And October lean hogs down 8.
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4: It's nice to know a guy that knows a guy. Al Travis.
3: We've got him. Congressman Gil Gutnick on the program. Throw these three numbers at you, Congressman. You explained it to me as a good quality Republican. We've now hit the $40 trillion deficit mark, or in the hole, 24
5: debt.
3: Thank you, debt mark. We have a $7.8 trillion budget, and we expect to take in $5.9 trillion. So we're upside down another $1.9 trillion again. Is this the conservative Republican way of handling our money?
5: No, it is embarrassing. And that's at a time when we have literally full employment. The employment rate right now is 4.1%. Technically, we are not in a war. The spending has to stop. And what happened, there are a couple of things that happened. You mentioned that we tripped over the $40 trillion mark. And you sort of touched on something else that just happened. And that is when they came out with these budget numbers, not only are we going to run a $1.9, almost a $2 trillion deficit this year, but we had to borrow to pay the interest on the debt.
3: That's
5: the interest on the debt now is more than we spend on the national defense. Think about that. And it's growing. And another thing that happened last week is the Treasury Department, and I have a lot of respect for the Secretary of the Treasury, Bessent. He's a brilliant guy, and I think he knows what he's doing. But he thought he could intervene in the bond market last week. And so temporarily, bond rates came down just a little bit, but then they went right back up. I remember when I was on the Budget Committee that we had a lot of meetings with Alan Greenspan. Some people will remember that name. And he was, one of the most, I would say, energetic members, chairman of the Federal Reserve. But I remember I had a little private conversation with him one day, and I said, now, as I understand it, you guys set interest rates. And then he sort of interrupted me, and he said, well, yes, indirectly we do. But he said, at the end of the day, the market sets the interest rates. And what the markets are telling us right now is they have less trust in the federal government and in the Congress and the president and our federal officials in terms of controlling their spending, that they're saying, wait a second, the risk now is getting worse and we want a higher rate for if we're going to lend you money. And what the Federal Reserve and the Treasury have been doing in terms of financing this ever-increasing debt is they have either been borrowing more money or they have been printing more money. The net result of both of those is the money you have is worth less. When we talk about inflation, when we talk about affordability, when we talk, the average family, and I'm going to come to this, what really is the problem is that government spending, whether we're talking about the city, the county, the school board, the state, or the federal government, every one of those agencies of government is increasing its spending rate at faster than the average family budget is going up. People ask me, how did you balance the budget back in the 90s? Well, it all started with a simple question.

0: Why should the federal budget grow at a faster rate than the average family budget? You know, out here, families balance their budget every week. You know, it used to be when we all got newspapers, nobody gets newspapers anymore, but it used to be families would sit around on Sunday afternoon and mom and dad would clip coupons to try and save a few pennies on the Crisco and save a few pennies on, you know, whatever. And so, but they did that because they understood they had to balance their budget every week. The Congress, when we came in 94, we were committed to balancing the federal budget. And I am proud to say that within 5 years, actually it was about a little over four, we went from a $200 billion deficit, which was huge
1: Huge
0: in
1: back
0: those
1: then. Yep.
0: days. I mean, today that would be like probably almost a $1 trillion deficit. But we went from $200 billion deficits to not only balancing the budget, we were actually paying down debt. Imagine that. And people say, how did you do it? Well, it all started with that simple question. Why should the federal budget grow at a faster rate than the average family budget? And if you have the average family budget growing at 2%, it means that the federal budget should only grow by 1.5 or 1.6%. If you do that for several consecutive years, it allows the private economy, it allows private investors, it allows entrepreneurs, it allows America to do what it does best, and that is create jobs, create wealth, and pay down the debt. And all of this can be done. You know, when people say, well, you can't do that today,
1: See, let me
0: that's
1: throw
0: crazy. We can do it today.
1: let me throw one at you. $1.9 trillion is what we're going on the whole this year. As I understand it, when we hit COVID, we did the big tax break, whatever, you know, going to make the government better bill that Biden passed because of COVID. So COVID is over. But none of that extra money we in that bill, any of the extra growth that we had ever came back. When we declared COVID over, shouldn't someone in the Republican Party, now we're in charge, go, let's go back to the budget of 2019 plus your
0: As far as I can
1: 1.5%
0: determine,
1: interest?
0: Al, as far as I can determine, there was only one Republican in the entire Congress, House and Senate. His name is Ron Johnson from Wisconsin. He was the only one who said, "Wait a second, COVID is over. We got to go back to the baseline we had before COVID started." And indirectly, he was ignored. It wasn't indirectly, no, directly. They just ignored him. And nobody did anything about it because all of these interest groups said, well, you can't cut us back. You know, yeah, I understand. You know, you can make cuts elsewhere, but don't cut me. And one of the worst offenders, in my opinion, is the Defense Department, or what we call the War Department today. The War Department this year got the largest increase since World War II. And guess what happened just a month ago? They came back to Congress and said, oh, but we need a supplemental appropriation of at least $60 billion to pay for this. We can't
1: Non-war.
0: call it a war. We'll call it this exercise in the Gulf. And it's like, you know, you guys got to figure out how you can make it all work. You know,
1: With the
0: it's
1: budget,
0: great to have all these modern weapons. And I mean, I still believe, as you know, the former senator from Texas, Phil Gramm, once said, in an era when the lion and the lamb are going to lie down together, I still want to be the lion. I feel that way and I believe that. But at the same time is, can we afford to have, you know, 10 times more aircraft carriers than any other country in the world? Can we afford to have bases in at one time we
1: every
0: had
1: country.
0: bases in 100 countries? You know, some of this has to change. And, you know, maybe Churchill was right. Americans always do the right thing once we've exhausted every other possibility. But we've got to get back to saying that the government budget, whether it's a city, state, county, school board, whatever, it shouldn't go, their budget should not go up faster than the average family budget. When you do that, you can balance your budget.
1: I gotta go. I gotta go. We're right up against heartbreak, sir. Love having you on. That's a conversation we got to have over and over again. Even as fiscal conservatives, what are we doing our own party that's in charge right now? Gotta fly, my friend. Appreciate you.

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5: 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L also in alligator. But it's not alligator. It's the Al Travis Show.
6: Love getting my guy on, Congressman Gil Gutnick. You know, I had to talk to a guy at the golf tournament yesterday. Said, you try pretty hard to keep it down the middle, don't you? I said, no, you know, I'm a flaming conservative, all right? I just am. But I want to hear all sides, and I'll be honest when my side's not doing what I think it should do. $40 trillion in debt. Now, Trump can say, oh, I inherited a whole bunch of yada yada. COVID is over. Look at whatever our budget was pre-COVID and add 1.6% for the 6 years, whatever. And that would be a great starting point. And we wouldn't be going $2 trillion in the hole. We have to make the hard calls. That's what we say we're going to do, but we're not. It's spend $7.9 trillion is the budget this year when we think we're bringing in $5.9. You can't run a country on 5.9? Kind of upset some of us. It's the Al Travis Show.
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0: addition to 5 historic buildings in downtown Rochester. The city council voted 4-3 last week to overturn a decision by the Heritage Preservation Commission that prevented the development above the buildings in the 300 block of South Broadway. The proposal calls for keeping the facade of the buildings intact and allows a majority of the business tenants to remain in their current spaces. A predatory offender has avoided prison after being convicted in a Rochester child porn case for the second time in 8 years. 29-year-old Ephraim Civerali was charged with possession and dissemination of child pornography last September after Rochester police received a tip regarding sexually explicit images of 5 to 10-year-old girls being uploaded to Snapchat. Investigators traced the activity to his home at the time in Southeast Rochester. He pleaded guilty in June to the possession charge in exchange for the dismissal of the dissemination charge and was sentenced yesterday to 45 days in jail and 5 years probation. Court records indicate he was convicted of child pornography possession in 2018. He was accused of engaging in sexual activity with the 14-year-old boy and being in possession of a large number of sexually explicit files depicting minors ranging in age from toddlers to teenagers in that case. An investigation into an incident at a local daycare has led to a malicious punishment of a child charge against a Rochester woman. 54-year-old Connie Marie Keller is accused of hitting the child in the mouth with the back of her hand while working at O2B Kids in Northwest Rochester back in May. The 2-year-old boy was not physically injured. The criminal complaint indicates Keller admitted to hitting the child to get him to stop screaming at another child. And a Rochester man has been sentenced to 73 months in prison for his conviction in multiple drug cases. 56-year-old Chandler Neil Mullins was charged in 3 cases. One stemmed from a 7-pound meth bust at a Northeast Rochester apartment. The other involved 2.5 pounds of meth sold to a police informant. More news on the KROC News app.
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2: Sunshine mixed with clouds at times this afternoon, with daytime highs approaching 82. Lows dip down to about 63 tonight, mainly clear skies. High temperatures reach up to 81 tomorrow. Sunshine mixed with clouds at times. Clear skies and dry Thursday and Friday with highs in the low 80s. From the Weatherology Weather Center, I'm meteorologist Paul Trombley.

0: Love that you come on and do this. What I wanted, I was hoping to talk about is the front page. It's on the internet, so I don't know if it's the front page. But they were talking about the fact that Senator Klobuchar has to run from walls like Lisa Daymuth has to run from Trump. Mm-hmm. So you kind of read the article and like, yeah, I guess that kind of makes some sense. But and I maybe you want to play. You're not a sports nut. But you've seen boxing? And round by round, yes. they rate the boxing. I've been doing it with some of the... I'll do this with you. You can tell me if you want to play or not. I believe in round one, because there's only 10 weeks until the election. Round one went to Lisa Daymuth this week, because Amy Klobuchar, no fault of her own, had to spend all her time saying why she is different than Walz up in the Boundary Waters canoe area where he signed a thing that is only good till 90 days after he's out. Good God, why Walz? If he had 7 years to do it, he didn't. Then he makes an executive order that's only good 90 days after he's gone. So she has to say, will I keep that up or not? You know what I'm saying?
1: And I kind of almost disagree a little bit, because I think in Amy Klobuchar's case, distancing herself from Walz, whatever, it doesn't upset the DFL base the same way rebuking Trump upsets, you know, the Trump base. I think it's more of a misstep, because I think what Speaker Daymuth came out and said was very principled of, you know, I want to support Minnesotan farmers. Like, that is great. Trump, what Trump is proposing wouldn't put that in harm's way. I almost just think it's a little worse for Daymuth.
0: Well, see, and okay, we're going to argue here. I love this. Love arguing with you. See, I think it's easier for Daymuth to detach herself from Trump in that Trump didn't back her. And even said, I don't even know this knuckle it is. She said, you know, all these other guys, you went with Lindell. So it's only a little easier for him. Yeah, the Trump fans will go nuts if she came out real negative. But it's very hard for Klobuchar, who many thought her late entry into the gubernatorial race because she wanted to get with Walz first and they discussed it. Much harder for her to run from Walz. But the thing with the whole Boundary Waters thing is that's such a tricky wicket for a Democrat.
1: Got a lot of issues where she's a little, you know, more bipartisan or center on that makes her, I mean, her going against Walz, I mean, they're very different politically leaning,
0: but
1: I think.
0: Miners up there would love a job that pay well. And of course, the folks down
1: business.
0: Here, and the folks down here, like, you know, in the cities, well, we don't want to ruin the Boundary Waters. Well, you know, so she had a sticky wicket. And then I would say one other thing that hit her this week, and this is why I'm giving the week to Daymuth. It's just round one. And really, round 10 is the only one that's going to count. But round one goes through because Lisa Daymuth's people, somebody scoured through all of Klobuchar's emails press releases and came out with not one from 2022 to 25 ever said anything about feeding our future.
1: Mm-hmm.
0: That's a box if that's true. Now, Klobuchar, well, we talked about some, you know, and if you're explaining, you're losing, right?
1: The only thing she ever did was early on when Klobuchar announced, the only thing she ever did was come out and say that she disagreed with how he handled it.
0: Okay. Yeah.
1: Okay. Well, what would you have done differently?
0: See, my point is,
1: what were you doing when you were a senator and all of this was happening? Were you helping?
0: The first uppercut was landed is all I'm saying is Daymuth put something on it. And this is true. And I presume anybody can go look all that up. Boom. And now I believe Klobuchar will come back. Klobuchar has people too. This is not going to be the last of it. But I say for 1 week, I believe Daymuth wins, 9-8, doing a punch count. Yeah, is that terribly a miss? Come on, your thought.
1: Yeah.
0: I think it's a little more,
1: I think it's tied. I think round one is at a minimum tied. But I think we can all agree the biggest loser in all of this is Mike Lindell. And Mike Lindell losing the primary, and now he's kind of getting swept into drama with this recount lawsuit
0: Time out. Ref calls time. This is why this is round two now. And this is where Klobuchar is going to take a bit of a lead in the early time of, because I got to stop the day at some time. I'm calling it Mondays. Monday is the end of the round. So today's story, Mike Lindell loses. Mike Lindell claims there's, you know, that somehow the Democrats wanted so bad to go against Daymuth instead of him, they rigged the thing. That's what he's going with, right? That this is not when everybody else thinks that they wanted to run against Mike. That would have been much easier than Daymuth. he's got to come up with $825,000.

0: hours to do a recount. I'm thinking there's no way. He had to do it by Monday. Now, you tell me this counts. He comes out with a certified check-looking thing saying, I got the 825, but I'm not giving it to you because the recount is illegal because they only count the top two votes, which one.
1: Yeah, and they need to count all of them is what he's claiming.
0: Sure. So now they're going to go to court. So today's story for Lisa Damon, this is why Klobuchar is going to win a week. The story is about Mike Lindell and the Mike people getting ticked off. And then,
1: well, and to Lisa Damon's credit, I mean, even, you know, during this primary battle, we talked about this on the show where Lindell was all about getting in the headlines, getting his name out there, good, bad, ugly, all of it. She was definitely more, and I think still is, calculated and careful about, you know, the media and what are the stories and do I take that interview, not take that interview. And I think we're going to see that continue. And I don't know if that's a good strategy moving into the general. I think it was a good strategy moving into the primary.
0: Well, when we talked about it, she came out with her 12-step program to beat fraud. And that day, the two biggest stories were two more fraud guys doing fraud stuff. She was wiped off the paper. Doesn't matter what she does today. Mike Lindell having $825,000 to recount is going to be the story of the day. If the courts, and I presume they're going to have to do this, have to fast track, I think it was September 11th, I wrote it down, have to come up with an answer to this and how they're going to do it. Well, guess what? There's another day Lisa Damon doesn't win because that's going to be the story of the day. And then the recount starts. Mike Lindell is going to hurt Lisa Damon a ton. So the start of round two, which goes to next Monday, Klobuchar is ahead and doing nothing. I think this hurts Damon a lot. And I'm sorry, I'm just trying to be honest. There.
1: Yeah, and it's a waste of money for Lindell. He lost handedly by over 45,000 votes, and it's sad to me because, yes, okay, he's paying for it, but there are still staff hours that go into it and time away from other things, and it's the same thing with, like, big kind of frivolous data practices requests sometimes where we wonder why, you know, taxes are high in this state or, you know, administrative burden, blah, blah, blah. It's because of things like this. So it's a little bit hypocritical coming
0: out. Well, and you can say it's Mike's money. People gave money to Mike to run and make this, and maybe that's what's left over in his campaign money. I don't know. But to use it for this purpose when, other than Mike, have you heard one whisper anywhere else that the DFL or whoever is in charge was gunning for Mike? I don't see it, but he can do what he wants, but it's going to hurt Damon a ton. What do you got for us on the side? I got to go to break.
1: Yeah, on the other side, we're going to talk a little bit about, you know, what this means after kind of the huge upset of endorsements in the primary. What does this mean moving forward? Will we be an earlier primary state?
0: We'll find out. Megan's News and Review.
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1: We've got our Megan's News in Review. What do you got for us, Megan?
3: Yeah, let's talk about this primary process, because you and I, you know, we talked about this on the show for the last several weeks about the GOP having kind of a big upset year where none of their endorsed candidates won, not even on those like kind of lower state auditor races and all that. And so now there's kind of this broader question of how do we move forward? Do we go, you know, lobby the legislature and try to get this primary moved up? Kind of just a big question mark there. It's interesting because I think it's not really political, but it's going to be politicized because this year, contrasting, you know, the DFL, this was a huge year for them. All of their endorsed candidates won up and down the ballot. But they do have a history of, you know, kind of ebbing and flowing with that. I mean, Governor Walz is one of them. He was not endorsed. I think it was Aaron May Quaid and Aaron Murphy who were endorsed that year. But it's a big feat. And it sounds like Democrats aren't really on board in the legislature to try and move this primary date up.
1: Put yourself in their shoes. I think we would all agree that, because it's going to get political, it would help because if the nomination process anymore doesn't hold a lot of clout. I just use the Republicans, right? What, the auditor got it and he's the only one that, you know, stayed in, you know, got the primary win. Well, with that came, oh yeah, there's no money. They didn't get anything, you know, so mm-hmm. What does it do for everybody? It's a whole couple of weeks of stuff. We would, Republicans, I believe, love to push that back. So the sooner we can find out who we have that we can get behind, the longer they can run. The Democrats are interesting, and like you say, even all of them got it. They ran based, well, unopposed isn't right. Generally, they, let's say Klobuchar.
3: There's less infighting on
1: yeah,
3: their
1: thank
3: side.
1: You. Klobuchar knew she had the primary. Klobuchar has been raising money, doing what she got to do, and waited to see who she's running against. That's what she's had to do. Mm-hmm. Why would the Democrats change that situation? If they're going to vote on it, Democrats are like, heck no. That's a heck of an advantage for us. We get our ducks in a row early, know who's going to win. Guess what? We got a better chance. Mm-hmm. I think it'd be better for Minnesota, but I don't think there's a chance this happens. One half, and they're not wrong, is a great advantage.
3: Well, and I believe it happened before. It's shifted before. I was digging into this. In 2010, the legislature shifted it from September to August. So it was in September, which is insane. That is so late. So it got moved up to August in 2010. That was due in part to allowing more time for military and folks overseas to cast their votes. This doesn't seem to me, it does take an act by the legislature. There doesn't seem to be a big priority for it. Then you've got people like Adam Schwarzy who was an endorsed candidate and lost and said, over my dead body, this isn't happening. I'll fight it. The reality is, I mean, a little bit more runway would probably benefit the GOP, but at the end of the day, the GOP doesn't have money really to begin with. So I'm not sure what will change.
1: Well, none of them, even the Republicans, don't want this to happen during the legislature itself. So I would say the first Tuesday after the legislature gets out is a primary. Boom. Now they're going to say, well, some people are running while they're in office. Yeah, that happens.
3: I was going to say that's going to get a little tricky, but that's other states do it. Illinois does it. They're in March.
1: You're the governor and you're running for your seat again. You're running while you're doing the governor's job. Same thing with Klobuchar being a senator. It's not easy. You make the decision if you want to do it or not. I think it would help everybody out a lot, but I personally don't think it's going to go anywhere because it's a heck of an advantage for the Democrats. Republicans can't get their poop in a scoop early enough to figure out what's going on.
3: Can you say poop in a scoop on the radio?
1: I don't know, but we just said poop in a scoop for a third time, so maybe I hope we can. I'll look that up. I don't know. Anything else for the day today? Because I had one thing.
3: Yeah, last thing is flock cameras. You know, there's a lot of chatter bubbling. We haven't talked about it on the show yet, but a lot of people are talking about it. You have this kind of famous flock bandit who's out there posting videos of him damaging all these flock cameras. Really, I mean, it's to me, it's kind of tied into the data center issue where people are getting spun up about it on both sides. And it sounds like the legislature is going to be trying to address this in 2027.
1: This isn't a camera that points at your

0: car to see if you're speeding or in the SUV lane, right? I mean,
1: it's just locking your license plate into its data. So kind of showing where you've been.
0: But are these flock cameras, as I understand them, aren't just on a, it isn't just a roadway thing. This is like covering, you know, this square miles. Why are they, you know, police chiefs are, is this little, maybe I don't know. Are these flock cameras just the cameras that are watching cars on the highway?
1: Yeah, mostly. A lot of cities have them typically on their major points of entry and exit in and out of the city. Cities like St. Paul, Ramsey County Sheriff Bob Fletcher has said, this is the reason why we have 74% less auto thefts in our city, because they're using it to, they're using the information to track down people that they need to arrest or whatever, and crimes. But at the same time, there's so many questions on where does that data go? Who has access to that data?
0: Well, this would sound like the state, MDOT at least, would have to be the ones to decide where you can. Can the local sheriff just run up a flock camera on the side of the road and say, no.
1: Yeah, they can with an act by their, you know, city council. They certainly can. Okay, well, yeah. And it's interesting because, you know, we've got more stories coming out. Every department kind of shares data with different departments and agencies. I think Sherburne County in Minnesota recently got rid of their flock cameras. But there's another county here in Minnesota that some of the pool of where they're sharing data is all the way out on the East Coast. You know, what's the point of that? I'm sure it's explained, but now it sounds like they're going to be proposing some regulations. Data collected would be destroyed within 48 hours of the time of collection. It can't be accessed or shared outside of Minnesota. Those are some of the provisions they're considering. Just putting some barriers on where the data is going.
0: I don't remember where it was, but one set of these flock cameras, may not even be in Minnesota, was getting in trouble because the, you know, that information is gathered, and some cops evidently were looking up girlfriends and or ex-wives and following about where they were going.
1: Very illegal.
0: Well, it would seem to be, but if it's but the other thing is, if you, it's kind of like video cameras on cops' chests, right? When they're doing something, FOIA request that you get it. Can Al FOIA request the flock cameras outside my wife's? It's public info, isn't it? We paid for it.
1: Yeah, I think that's where it gets a little hairy, and that's why the legislature wants to address it, because it is a public agency. I mean, it's,
0: Well, let's figure it out.
1: I'm watching it. It's an interesting one.
0: I thought, I didn't even realize they were just on the highways. Okay. Appreciate you, Megan. We're out of time. Should we do it again next week?
1: Yeah, we'll be back next week. I mean, to go back to our boxing analogy, it'll be round two next week. We'll talk about who the winner is, Klobuchar or Damuth, break down some of the other races as we move into November, and more on the Al Travis Show with Megan's News and Review.
0: You can do sports.
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5: It is the Al Travis Show. I want to thank Megan coming in. Megan's News and Review. Congressman Gil Gutnick on with us today. And we started with the spinning, talking sports. It's been a, it's just kind of speeding right along here today. Mr. Binge, TV guru. Can't wait to get him on. 1950s and 60s sitcom characters. We'll continue with that list here coming up in a matter of moments. Shannon Watson with Majority in the Middle is scheduled to be on, and Representative Max Reimer as well. That's what we call a Tuesday Al Travis Show. 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Get something with the Al Travis logo on it and show it off. Send me a photo. We'll put it on our Facebook page. See how far the Al Travis logo can travel. 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It is the Al Travis Show. Nothing without you. 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
6: This is Minnesota News Network. I'm John Anderson. President Trump and concerns over fraud are emerging as key issues in Minnesota's race for Attorney General. Democratic incumbent Keith Ellison is highlighting his legal challenges against the Trump administration, while Republican Ron Schutz is making the state's fraud problems a centerpiece of his campaign. A recent KSTP Survey USA poll shows the race is tied. Minnesota could break an unwanted record for the fourth straight year as food shelf visits continue to climb. Sophie Wallerstedt is with Second Harvest Heartland.
7: We are already on track to see the record for food shelf visits broken again for the fourth year in a row. We reached over 9 million visits in Minnesota last year, and we do expect that number to increase.
6: It is now estimated that one in five Minnesota households do not have enough food to feed their family. This is Eminem.
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11: Sunshine mixed with clouds at times this afternoon, with daytime highs approaching 82. Lows dip down to about 63 tonight, mainly clear skies. High temperatures reach up to 80.

0: And so getting to have some friends and family here was pretty special. Kind of emotional, like thinking about it. You know, a lot of people who helped you along the way. So thinking about all the backyard whiffball games and batting cage sessions with my dad growing up.
1: Yeah, the home run from Kreidler last night was his sixth on the season, but his first since June 28th versus Colorado. Of course, playing time has been harder to come by for him lately with Kalen Culpepper getting called up. Culpepper, his first career four-hit game last night. This has been a production of the Treasure Island Baseball Network.
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11: Love having him on, Mr. Binge, TV guru, talking from his basement. How you doing, Binge?
12: I'm doing good. How about you?
11: No complaints. You probably don't know it, but the weather turned to the better. It's been gorgeous out for the last 10 days, 2 weeks down here, and you probably haven't been outside to see it. I'm sorry.
12: Oh, you're talking outside?
11: Yeah, with the fresh air.
12: Oh, well, I can't see. I got a little window in the basement, but it's usually clouded over, so okay. I didn't know what was happening.
11: It's gorgeous out there, my friend. I thought about you the other day. I was watching, what was the show? Dubious, something like this. Basically, it has this young guy who ends up being put on, what do you call it, the ankle monitor? And he has to stay in his home for 90 days. And
12: oh, my goodness.
11: He ends up watching everything outside the windows, looking at the neighbors, and, you know, he goes a little stir crazy. And they talked about his basement and how nasty it got after 90 days. I said, that's got to be Louie Binge.
12: Absolutely. Right. That's his home. He's describing home.
11: 90 days, never leaving the dark. All right.
12: That's a long time.
11: You and I have been friends for some time. Is that all right to say?
12: Yes. Okay. Kind of broke up there. I'm sorry.
11: So we've been friends for a while, and I'm now looking at the list, and I don't try to look ahead of time, but I've looked at the list, talking about the 50s and 60s sitcom stars, and, you know, good and bad or indifferent. And I think you're setting me up to fail today, Binge. I think you're setting me up to have many people be mad at me.
12: Well, it could easily be the case, because this is a very diverse group today.
11: Yes. That's a great way of putting it. So here's what we do. We sit back. We talk about it. He put the list together, 50s and 60s sitcoms, characters, good, bad, or indifferent, we discuss. Here's our first one.
13: Well, what are you going to do about it? Just stand there and take it?
14: Certainly not. I'm going to send Pomeroy an assaulting letter.
15: Darling, I don't think we should lend our name to such a thing.
13: He could sign it, a friend.
14: An insulting letter signed a friend. That would be novel.
15: I think we should turn the other cheek.
13: No, when people insulted me, I always turned the other cheek.
15: Well?
13: I ran out of cheeks. Now there's only one way to settle.
11: The Addams Family. I'm going to let you start because I'm not going to get trapped into this. I'm going to tell you my honest truth, I promise. Binge is freezing. Let me stall while Binge freezes here. The Addams Family.
12: Oh, are you choking? Yes.
11: You're back. Say that again, Binge. You froze up.
12: The Addams Family is truly a unique film, even for the day, and would be today, and has been. I found it very interesting.

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1: I actually better than Buster's. Not working. I can't hear you.
0: Let's do this. We'll go to break quick. When we come back, we'll have Binge on the phone, and that'll work a lot better. He's got problems in the basement. More right after this.
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5: 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And higher for corn and beans. September corn 5.5 cents up 9. December 5.23 up 7.5. March up 7.5. November beans 12.34 up 9.75. January 12.49 up 10.75. March up 10.75. And October soybean meal down 20. October soybean oil up 58. September Chicago wheat up 3.75. September Minneapolis up 1.5. End October live cattle down 252. September feeder cattle down 440. October lean hogs down 7. December lean hogs down 45. And the Dow is up 62. That's our market.
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5: The Al Travis Show, the last place you can go and hear all sides. 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
4: All right, we've got Mr. Binge back. Mr. Binge, the Adam family, your thoughts on the...
6: Adam's family was a very unique show, needless to say. I liked it a lot better than I liked the Munsters, although I was not a huge fan of this one either. The script was pretty weak, but the characters were totally unique, and I did like Uncle Fester, who was our first person on today.
4: All right, well, if you're going to just go with the three on today, Uncle Fester would be the best, because I think Mr. and Mrs. Adams bored me. They were there to set everything else up. The kids were funnier. Uncle Fester, obviously. But let's be honest here, Binge, this is where I'm going to get in trouble. When Lurch and Thing... we're the best actors on the show, you're hurting.
6: That's not a good sign. I'll give you that.
4: Yeah. So,
6: but Uncle Fester, notice it didn't. I didn't have Lurch as one of the main characters on here. I had Jackie Coogan, whose personal life was more interesting than his character. As you know, he was a child star that made millions and millions and millions of dollars. Turned 21 and realized that his parents had stole every single dime, didn't have a dime, and they did the Jackie Coogan Act that now protects child actors.
4: Yeah, it was named after him, absolutely.
6: Yeah, absolutely. So, yes, but his character was very interesting. The dialogue in this whole show was always, and storylines were always questionable, even to a kid.
4: Yeah.
6: But his character was truly unique, and he played it as well as I think he could have.
4: I wasn't a real fan of the kids, but Wendy, they actually created a series, you know, speaking of Mr. Binge, Wednesday was an actual series on, you know, some channel. There must have been three seasons. And it was actually very good, 10 times better than the actual Addams Family itself.
6: Well, and I liked it too. I didn't love it. I know you really liked it.
4: I did.
6: I thought it was entertaining. They made what, 2 or 3 movies out of this too that were all questionable in my
4: opinion. I wouldn't give you that. The next one gets me in trouble as well, because these are favorites of people, but we'll play it anyway.
7: PG Bird, we're flying you down to headquarters.
8: On what charge, boy wonder?
7: Illegal umbrellas,
9: assault and battery, disturbing the peace. We've got enough to put you back on ice, Penguin.
8: Oh, tut, tut, Batman. I only make the umbrellas. What they do after they leave here is hardly my affair now, is it?
4: It's Batman and Robin, and of course you had the Penguin there. Your thoughts, Mr. Binge?
6: You know, this was probably my favorite character on the series. I loved this show when I was a kid. I watched an episode or two of it last couple weeks, and there's so many of these that I share. Maybe it wasn't quite as good as I remembered, but his character was over the top great, I thought. And Burgess Meredith, bar none, was one of the best character actors ever, and he played it to the hilt. Was a very, very good character. Again,

0: The storylines were always ridiculous, but Batman went into it planning on being ridiculous, and they nailed it.
1: Well, yeah, and back to the chief, Batman and Robin themselves. Okay, ho-hum, be like this, act like this, or nothing. It was all the villains that made it. The Joker, the Riddler, some of these guys were off the charts fun, which made it really funny when they captured the bad guy. I like the villains more than the main characters in every one of these
0: sequences. And, you know, everybody wanted to be a villain on Batman. Yeah. Frank Sinatra campaigned strong to be one of the characters, and they didn't pick him, which is kind of ironic that somebody that big wanted to be a character on a silly TV show. And they had everyone in Hollywood wanting to be on that show. And that's why they came up with the walking up the wall.
1: Yeah.
0: And you'd see all those people in the window.
1: Oh, yeah.
0: Because all those people wanted to be a character and they couldn't have them all. So they just did it that way, which I thought was very interesting.
1: Which set this stuff up. I mean, like Burgess, these were real actors in their time. But they saw how cool it could be to be that villain and pull something off. And I think it's because of the Penguin, Burgess pulling that off so well. But it's kind of like modern day working for Disney and being a cartoon voice, right? Everybody wants to be on Woody and whatever that other guy's name, Toy Story.
0: Yep. And that was very true in this film or this TV series. You know, I went to the movie in 1967 with my buddies. And I was shocked and appalled that the audience was booing for Batman and cheering on the villains because I was young enough. I'm like, what? You're making fun of Batman? How is this possible?
1: Oh,
0: I'm sure
1: funny.
0: A bunch of teenagers just raising heck in a movie theater.
1: the good days. Good old time. All right.
0: Yeah.
1: I'm not going to have a whole lot to say on this next one, but I will probably get in trouble.

0: How come you quit singing?
1: Well, I'll tell you why I quit. Because you ain't playing in the same hall that I'm singing in. That's why.
0: Well, now, if I can find what hall you're singing in, I'll pick it.
1: Well, that's harder than I'd slam a door.
2: Festus on Gunsmoke, your thoughts, Binge?
3: I thought he was good. He was not as good as Chester, who was the character before him by any means, played by Dennis Weaver. I thought he did well with this, but they overplayed him. It was like he became like the character.
2: Yep.
3: And it was too much. I really liked Gunsmoke in the early years, but by the time he came on, it was just the Festus show. Even though I thought he was good, it just wore out. You know, it was like, okay, enough Festus. I get it.
2: He became the Gomer Pyle of Andy Griffith's show.
3: Yeah,
2: like, stupid guy going to say something funny. We can write that. It wore out really quick. I'm with you 100%.
3: It did, and I should have put on there Chester, Dennis Weaver's part, because he was much better. And a little interesting tidbit I'm sure you're aware of with Dennis Weaver playing Chester. He quit because he wanted to get a film career and a movie career going. And his first film was Duel, which was a made-for-TV movie. And he could choose who directed the deal because he was that big a star already.
2: Oh, wow.
3: And this young guy wanted to be directing it, and he didn't want him to because he was too young and he didn't think he had enough experience, but he went ahead with it, and it was the first film done by Steven Spielberg.
2: Seriously? Things I did not know for 500, wink. Wow. Steven Spielberg, Duel was his first movie. I did not know that.
3: Yes, it was a made-for-TV movie. And it's very good, very suspenseful for television of the day.
2: Yeah, wow. All right, our last one we might agree on because let's play it. We'll talk. Here it is.
4: Muscles. Listen, Ken. Baby, won't you please come home?

0: You singing?
1: Just practicing for the glee club at school, Mrs. Cleaver.
0: I'm sure you are.
2: Eddie Haskell of Leave It to Beaver, one of the most underrated actors of our time, Binge. I'll go to my deathbed on that.
3: You know, we're going to agree on that because I'm telling you what, that kid, and he was a kid, nailed that character. I mean, every time. And different than Festus,
2: yeah.
3: They didn't overplay it. When he came into a scene, he stole the scene every single time. And every single kid knows that guy from grade school. I mean, it was just perfect.
2: I remember, friends, I don't know, fourth, fifth, sixth, whatever grade it was. I remember in school, every time someone said something that even halfway sounded like a kiss-up move, thank you, Mrs. Cleaver, somebody would yell out in the back. It labeled every kiss up in the world, and you couldn't get it by him. I just love that. Oh, all right.
3: And you know, by the time we saw that show, it was already long in reruns.
2: Yeah. Oh, yeah.
3: It ran in the 50s and early 60s, and it still worked very well. And I thought a very good show, partly because of all the secondary characters.
2: Yeah. Yeah, we used to use that line. All right, our last one today, because we already talked about him, and he's just going to go down in history. Here it is.
4: Prize. What is black and white and red all over? Illustrious friends, if that little riddle is too hard for you, why, here's another. What has branches and leaves and no bark?
2: I already talked about the Riddler. I think the Riddler is like one of the best. He's right up there with the Penguin for me. Love the Riddler.
3: Me too. And I'll tell you, Gorman, I can't think of his first name. Gorman was his name. He's a stand-up comedian, and he developed the character.
2: Yeah.
3: It was not written like that. He made it his own, and it was a fabulous character. And that laugh and that outfit, he chose the outfit. It was just over the top.
2: It takes a real confident man to pick the Riddler's outfit. You're real confident who you are as a man.
3: Absolutely. And one of the greatest characters.
2: Oh,
3: and if you ever saw him when he was on Ed Sullivan or anything, do voices and about
2: impersonations.
3: Impersonation, thank you. Was outstanding. Oh. I mean, he was just fabulous, fabulous comedian.
2: Did not know that about all the rest of it. I just know as a kid, I loved the Riddler. Bidge, it's always a pleasure. I wish you get your internet fixed so I can look at your pretty face when we do this, but the phone works. I appreciate you, sir.
3: You bet. It was fun as always. Talk to you next time.
2: Mr. Binge, TV guru. Find him on Facebook and the internet, all the rest. Look under writer.
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7: From ABC News, I'm Michelle Franzen. Word today, iconic country music singer, actress, and philanthropist Dolly Parton has passed away, her public relations team announcing that she passed away peacefully in Nashville, Tennessee. Parton was known for her silky vocals, including on one of her biggest hits, I Will Always Love You. Dolly Parton had faced several health issues in the past few years. Again, Dolly Parton has died at the age of 80. Trade talks are shelved for now between the U.S. and Canada. Canada detailed its response to the U.S. 50% tariffs on Canadian imports. Canada's finance minister says that they'll match those tariffs starting September 8th on certain U.S. goods. ABC's Elizabeth Schulze has more on the brewing trade war.
8: What the U.S. has imposed here, $20 billion, accounts for about 5% of the imports, 5% of the stuff that we buy from Canada total. But of course, now you've got this new threat of Canada, another $20 billion, that dollar for dollar. And then the risk becomes, how much more does this escalate? When you hear that rhetoric, this is an incredibly closely entwined relationship. There is the potential for this to escalate further and even dent that number more when you think about the cost for people at home.
7: A new estimate from the Yale Budget Lab says it could cost the typical American household $1,100 per year. In Pennsylvania, state health officials say two people have died from the measles. They're the first deaths in the state from measles in 35 years. Governor Josh Shapiro says those deaths occurred in Lancaster County and says the majority of cases in the state are those of people who are not vaccinated.
9: This disease does not respect county lines or religious lines. It goes after all who are unprotected.
7: The CDC shows there are a record number of measles cases nationally for a second straight year. 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
7: Thousands of people in Gary, Indiana, still without power today, nearly 2 weeks after severe

0: Storms tore through, downing power lines and trees. Some residents have had to deal with dwindling food supplies at stores. Many areas are not cleaned up yet from that storm damage. More from ABC's Alex Perez.
1: Thousands left in the dark, including Regina Gary, still without power. She spent the past 2 weeks hunting for food and ice to keep her diabetic mother's medication cold.
2: That's scary for me because I don't want to make her sick. So it weighed on me pretty heavy.
0: The city's mayor and state power company estimate power will be fully restored by midnight. CIA Director John Ratcliffe is reportedly in Moscow. ABC News has learned from meetings, although there's been no official comment from the CIA or Defense Department. A Ukrainian official tells ABC News Ukraine agreed to not strike Moscow during this visit. ABC's Marcus Moore says there's more information on the nature of the meetings, although Ukraine has been making gains.
3: Ukraine has managed to hit targets deep inside Russia, and that's notable because they've been hitting oil-producing facilities, and Russia has had to shut down some of those facilities, and it's caused a bit of a fuel crisis in Russia. In fact, in Moscow and parts of St. Petersburg recently, there have been gas lines, people trying to get fuel. There's also been rationing of fuel.
0: I'm Michelle Franzen, ABC News.
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7: Sunshine mixed with clouds at times this afternoon, with daytime highs approaching 82. Lows dip down to about 63 tonight, mainly clear skies. High temperatures reach up to 81 tomorrow. Sunshine mixed with clouds at times. Clear skies and dry Thursday and Friday, with highs in the low 80s. From the Weatherology Weather Center, I'm meteorologist Paul Trombley.

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0: I've got her. Shannon Watson with Majority in the Middle, hopefully wanting to play my little game. Shannon, how are you?
1: I'm doing well, and now I'm nervous about the game.
0: Well, and I just invented it yesterday. I'm kind of liking it. I'm taking politics, well, this probably isn't new, and liking it to boxing.
1: Okay.
0: So I want to us, there are 10 weeks or a 10-round bout between now and the election. And obviously the only one that really counts is the last one, right? The last week we'll find out who wins the fight.
1: Yeah.
0: But I would like to, you and I, and I'm having some others, judge the weeks, week by week. Who landed the most punches, who didn't? I played the whole unforced error thing, but I think we're down to the polished folks in. I don't see a lot of unforced errors, but I see a lot of strikes being taken. I'd like to discuss. Can we discuss?
1: We can discuss, yes.
0: Here is just Al's example of week one in the governor's race. Okay?
1: Okay.
0: In the governor's race, we get a full-page thing in the paper talking about how Senator Klobuchar is trying to not necessarily run from walls, but walk the line with his people on some of the things he did. At the same time, Damoth is having to do basically the same waltz with Trump, right?
1: Yes.
0: So this was the article. So you read the article, I'm thinking to myself, who gets beaned harder here, right? Who, the paper put them both out there, who's getting shot harder? This is just Al's, I'm one ref, you're a ref, you know, judge.
1: Mm-hmm.
0: I think it's harder for them to tie Damoth to Trump because he didn't even back her, and he actually said, I don't even know who all those other losers are when he backed Lindell. So I don't know that it's a direct tie, but now he's going to have things he stands for and she's going to have to announce it. But I don't think they're like this.
1: Okay.
0: I think it's easier or easier to link Klobuchar to Walls, because at one point we were kind of waiting to see if she got in and we're all thinking, oh, she's going to talk to Walls first. I think it's easier to tag those two together, whether they're together or not. I think it's just an easier play. Is that fair?
1: I think it depends on who's doing the tagging. Is that internal party or is it external?
0: There you go.
1: Because your external punches are always going to be harder when they're coming from outside the party.
0: Yeah.
1: That being said, one of the first things I did this morning when I got up, I grabbed my phone and my caffeine water and scrolled through. And one of my Facebook friends had this very long thing about how she's a DFLer and she's running for office. And she has never seen the kind of in-party infighting this year as has been. And I see this on both sides of the aisle. Multiple sides of the aisles, whatever. And she's like, people are angry and people are doing these things. And I was like, okay, here's some stuff to remember. And, we talked about this in the TED Talk.
0: Yeah.
1: Like, people are going to divide on purpose. We don't do it because we're evil. We do it because we're human. And we create us and them. And when your only universe is your us, then you're going to wind up with, creating us and them within the us.
0: Yeah.
1: So that's part of the challenge is, when you're talking about who's going to link Trump to Damoth and who's going to link Klobuchar to Walls, Is it internal or is it the opposite party kind of thing?
0: And how much more can it affect? We talked about Craig did an unbelievable job jumping right back, loses that night, and just she jumped right on the Flanagan and said, let's team up, let's do this. Much different than the Republican side. So how much, let's say Damoth walks in line with Trump, will Trump people take that harder or not? I don't know. We'll figure that out. I'm just saying that when I look at it, it's easier to lock Klobuchar with Walls, and here's why it was interesting to me. He comes out for no good reason, my opinion. He could have made that executive order about the boundary waters 7

0: years ago and didn't. He waits until now, and it ends in 90 days after he's gone. It forces Amy Klobuchar to say, you're with him on it. Trump hasn't pulled one of those on Minnesota that Damon had. It was, I'm not saying he doesn't have things against Minnesota, but Damon doesn't have to fight as much as Klobuchar has to say, will you sign that edict with walls and extend it? Why did he do that? I don't have a clue.
1: There's a lot of things. That administration has pivoted from governing to legacy building and wants to be remembered for certain things. And, has an
0: even if it puts his own party into a sticky wicket, she has to walk the miners up there who are union people. She's got to walk now this thing with the environmental. It puts her in a, and so far she hasn't screwed up. I think she's taken the time to do this. I'm just saying that it put her in a bad spot. Unforced error. Why? Because Walls wants a legacy. What I'm saying? It seems, but here's where the punch comes in. And this is the only one landed so far. And we're cutting off on Monday, by the way, because there's stuff today that just hit Damon for no good reason, but I won't talk about it until later.
1: Okay.
0: Lisa Damon's people, and I don't know who, I'm sure they pay somebody some lot of money to come up with this stuff, came up with this 1,000 emails since 2022, and none of them mentioned from Klobuchar about feeding our future. And I'm like, who in God's green earth figured that out? But if Amy Klobuchar can't come out with 3 emails saying I'm against, it's stuck. It was the first punch. I'm not going to flatten anybody out, but it's the first punch that if they can't come back, I'm giving week one to Damon only because I don't think she was hurt as bad. That's where I'm at. You're making an ugly face at me.
1: No, I have no idea what you're talking about. The 1,000 emails.
0: Really?
1: Whatever.
0: That was in the news. That was on the Boise thing that evidently somebody did a FOIA request. I don't know how the word you get everybody's email.
1: Okay.
0: But maybe it was all her press releases. And from 2022 to 2025, 1,000 press releases, none of them say anything about feeding our futures. Well, Klobuchar comes back and says, well, we talked about something and it was kind of when you're explaining your losing thing. I didn't go through 1,000 of her emails, but that's what came out. I'm thinking, good shot. Amy's going to have plenty to come out. I don't think this is a one-shot tournament.
1: The challenge that anybody has running against Klobuchar is that she is enormously smart and she's enormously careful. And she is a former prosecutor, so she is not going to comment on pending litigation.
0: Yeah.
1: Like, she's just not going to do it. If somebody's trying to construct something there based on her press releases, who cares?
0: Well, and again, I don't think it matters, but somebody's going to have to judge every week. So this week.
1: Okay.
0: This week, I give the Damon. Not like it's announced. She hasn't put her to the canvas or anything. She just, I think, had a better week than Klobuchar. Okay. This week already starts out tough for Damon. Now, you're not going to agree. You called it an even first week. The first round was even. I'm getting that feeling from you. Or do you think, what is your assessment of the first round?
1: See, my challenge is that I don't spend a lot of time looking at the punches.
0: That's the best part.
1: That's the thing. I gentle parent people in public office. And so I tend to ignore the things that they do to demonstrate conflict and elevate the things that they do to work across the aisle. So I don't pay.
0: Okay, you might be no good at this game, but I'm going to talk about.
1: I may be very bad at this game. So listeners, I apologize. I am not going to know.
0: No, you don't apologize. You are who you are. You're wonderful. But the difference is what, and I'm looking at it from your point of view now. When I say, oh, she won the first round, she got the big hit in. I don't think this is a huge hit. But I read all the time and I can't think of anything really Amy came out with yet that even comes back. The only thing I saw Amy have to do is walk with Walls in that dance. So I'm just saying, okay, I'm going to go 10 to 9. There's a 10 range minimum and you don't have to.
1: Okay.
0: It's fine. But after this, when we talk about Damon on the other side, you'll see where I'm coming from. I think Damon got hit and it wasn't even by Klobuchar. We talk about that next with Shannon Watson, majority in the middle.
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1: You don't need to ask him his opinion more than once. 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
2: I've got Shannon Watson in with the majority in the middle, and she'll... I got a feeling her ballot's going to be even by the time we get to the end, but that's fine. We are now the beginning of round two in the epic battle between Lisa Damoth and Amy Klobuchar. And I'm giving the early part of this round, and we'll get to discuss it next week and find out where it ends, to Amy Klobuchar. And by nothing she did, here is my brilliance on this, and you can disagree. Angie Craig loses. She turns right around, throws all her support to Flanagan in just what could be the best I lost speech I've probably heard in some time.
3: Yeah.
2: I mean, it was just classy as all get out. Give her kudos. This 100%. Sort of thing doesn't happen on the Republican side. It didn't happen.
3: It did not happen with the current crop of candidates. Yeah. I think there's also a difference between sort of professionality and experience of candidates in those races.
2: Yes. Okay. So I'm going to just throw, again, we're talking the governor's race. Mr. Lindell instantly is saying, hey, something weird happened here. There's a counting problem, yada, yada. Like the Democrats went out of their way not to have Lindell be the guy. I think everyone I talked to said, we'd like to run against Lindell, quite frankly. But anyway, he has come out and said he's got the $825,000 and he needed it yesterday to get a recount. He has to pay, you know, this money. He comes out with a picture of the check and a thing saying, I've got it, but we think your recount is illegal because you only talk the top, you only count the top two ballots. He's asked them to waive the money until this court can get in on it. Lisa Damoth is going to have to deal with this, not just today, because she won't, I don't care what Lisa Damoth says today. This is the story of the day. That doesn't going to matter. And Amy Klobuchar is just going to be quiet. Let Lindell take the day.
3: Right.
2: The court's going to have to decide whether they'll take a gander at this. That day, the number one thing is going to be this. The day they decide, and then they got a count, and then how the count comes out. Lisa Damoth has got four uppercuts right here. No fault of her own. I believe currently she's a little behind in this round because Mike Lindell has got his nose still in this. Is that a bad analysis?
3: I think Mike Lindell does not understand how election reporting works.
2: I would put money on that.
3: He does not understand. I also think it's debatable whether he actually has $825,000. I can write a check for $825,000. Yeah. Is my bank going to honor it? No.
2: It was a counter check of some. And stuff. But even if he does.
3: I mean, if he has it, okay, great. You know, this is a terrible thing to spend money on. I do not believe that he knows what he's talking about, and he's going to embarrass himself. And to your point, he's going to embarrass his fellow Republican. That being said, it is very important to remember that not all Republicans speak for all Republicans, not all Democrats speak for all Democrats. So
2: agreed.
3: The amount of time that we should be spending relating Lisa Damoth and Mike Lindell, putting them in the same bucket, I don't put them in the same bucket,
2: but I think it hurts her. Again, Amy, she can't do anything today that this won't be the bigger story. She just can't. She's not going to come out with a press release and say she's for kids at bus stops, and that's going to get above Mike Lindell. And here's the other thing. I think the Secretary of State has an opportunity to really orchestrate this. He's asked the state to waive that payment deadline. It was supposed to be yesterday. I'm like, you know what? Mm-hmm. I don't honor that. State law says it had to be in Monday. You didn't turn it in Monday. Oh, Lindell's got to have a court thing. Let's go to court on whether you have. And this is my point. He can just suck the oxygen out of the room for Mrs. Damoth. She can't do a darn thing about it.
3: Well, I don't think I have never known Steve Simon to do things on a partisan basis, especially in this office. Okay. He is a stickler for the rule of law. No matter who it applies to, his own party, other parties, whatever. So I think he is doing consistently what he would have done had this been.
2: I wasn't accusing him of that. I'm just saying that would that not be the same said you need to pay by yesterday. You showed me a piece of paper.
3: That's exactly what he is doing. Here's what the law says. Here's the deadlines. If you want to go to court, okay. You know, court will, you're going to be spending some money at court getting told no as well.
2: But I don't know how much his lawyer would cost him to go to court. The judge says, no, it's in state law. You had to put the check in it yesterday. You didn't put the check in yesterday. Now it's over, but he's

0: Crazy 125K. He gets all the headlines and he doesn't have to. I don't know where Mike's going on this. And I'm not tying Mike to Damon. Please don't. I'm not doing that. I'm not saying Simon did anything wrong. I'm saying that he has the ability to suck a day's worth of news out of the air, and he just did it today.
1: He has learned from a formula that has been very effective the last decade.
0: If you're another human being, I agree with you 100%. He is no Donald Trump. I can say it. I'm the radio guy. He's no Donald Trump. But again, now Senator Klobuchar, maybe she had a thing today. Oh, let's release. And then this came out. Hang on until tomorrow, the next day, because this is the thing they're going to talk about.
1: Now, I don't think that's going to matter.
0: Oh, fair enough. All right, we'll see. I just think this thing is what Fox 9 covered big time. It's like, this is going to be the story today, and you can't beat it. And it's too bad, because there are two good dogs in the hunt, or the race. How do they say that? Two good dogs in the fight, and I'd like them to duke it out, and these side things. Walls with the boundary waters, Lindell with this. Just get out the way. Let's have this fun.
1: Again, the difference between attention and actually what we're doing and professionality and not, I think, is weighing in on this. But, of course, you know, being professional is good for clicks. So,
0: How much clicking can he get and how much money can he make getting it? Am I missing something? Is there $1 million if you get? He's not getting those kind of clicks.
1: Oh,
0: he's not Kardashian sex tape clicks.
1: There are a lot of gullible people in the world it's the same. I see the clock, and this is usually when you cut me off. So we'll talk about grift and manufactured outrage for money.
0: You and I will talk to see if you still want to play my game. Round one.
1: Yes.
0: I've got it going to the Namath. Round two. She's already behind. We'll talk with Shandra Watson next week on the Al Travis Show.
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1: I'm a veteran. 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
1: A as in alligator. L also in alligator. But it's not alligator. It's the Al Travis Show.
2: It is the Al Travis Show. Thanks to Shannon Watson with Majority in the Middle. Just got another email. It's like the third or fourth one from this company that sent my wife and I. We accidentally got rid of the plastic holder that in our coffee maker. It's like a filter, but yeah, I guess you can use it like that. But we put the paper filter in it. It just makes it easier to... Anyway, ordered a new one. It showed up. Put in the coffee pot. I've got three or four. Will you please tell us how well we did? What do you think of our product? It's a little piece of plastic that goes into my coffee pot. How thrilled can I be? Is it held up? It holds the coffee filter. Three, four... People, every time I touch your business, you do not need to send me an email asking how it went. And Walmart, I really don't think I'm going to win that $1,000. You're going to do that against 2 zillion people. Stop sending me email every time I buy something. That's just on me. Hey, coming up next, Representative Max Reimer.
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4: Good afternoon. An Orinoco man has been ordered to serve a 45-day jail sentence and has been placed on probation for 5 years for a child pornography possession conviction. Court documents indicate 29-year-old Ephraim Ciaravelli was also charged with dissemination of child pornography by a registered predatory offender after an investigation linked him to uploads of child sexual abuse materials to Snapchat. Those charges were dismissed through a plea agreement. He was previously convicted of possession of child pornography in 2018. A 56-year-old Rochester man has been handed a 6-year prison sentence connected to 3 narcotics investigations involving a total of 9.5 pounds of methamphetamine. Chandler Neil Mullins earlier admitted to 1 count each of first-degree drug sales and possession through a plea agreement that led to the dismissal of 3 other felony drug charges. An employee of a Rochester child care business has been charged with misdemeanor malicious punishment of a child. 54-year-old Connie Marie Keller is accused of slapping a toddler in the face at the O2B Kids Daycare during an incident in May. The alleged mistreatment was reported by the child's mother. Authorities in northern Minnesota have identified the victim of a deadly house fire. The St. Louis County Sheriff's Office reported that the body of 57-year-old Scott Larson was found in the rubble of a home that was destroyed by a fire at a rural property about 20 miles north of Duluth yesterday. A neighbor reported hearing the sound of propane tanks exploding on the property. The Minnesota Twins in California again tonight against the Oakland A's. The pregame show starts at 8 o'clock on News Talk 1340 KROC AM. 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
5: Sunshine mixed with clouds at times this afternoon, with daytime highs approaching 82. Lows dip down to about 63 tonight, mainly clear skies. High temperatures reach up to 81 tomorrow. Sunshine mixed with clouds at times. Clear skies and dry Thursday and Friday with highs in the low 80s. From the Weatherology Weather Center, I'm meteorologist Paul Trombley.
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9: I think you're the most attractive of all my parents' friends. I mean that.
10: It's the Al Travis Show. We get him in here every couple of weeks. He's Representative Max Reimer. Love having him on. Max, how are you doing, sir?
11: Good, Al. How are you doing?
10: I'm doing great. I started this new thing because we have 10 weeks until the election. Kind of like a good boxing match. So what I'd like to do, if you don't mind playing with me, we're the judges. We look back at the week. And just award rounds. Let's be honest. The only thing that matters is who's standing in on the 10th round. So it doesn't. But we'll see how close we are, how this is going. I throw this to you. If we're going to have the governor's race, paper did a big article. Amy Klobuchar is trying to distance herself from Walls, who brought up the whole Boundary Waters thing. She spent the week on that. Trump and Dema trying to separate themselves. But two things on that. Klobuchar had a tougher time with the Boundary Waters thing because you got miners up there and you got environmentalists. Yeah. And she had a tighter road to walk. Dema came out and said, Trump, I don't think it's a great idea to flood the market with beef because it hurts our low. I mean, so I, and while our Trump did not endorse Dema, so I think it's easier for her to separate. That being said, that was the big news this week. The second big news was, according to the Dema campaign, that Klobuchar wrote 1,000 press releases from 22 to 25, never once mentioning feeding our futures. Probably not a knockout blow. But she landed, I think, the first punch. I don't see anything going the other way. I'm giving round one to Damoth. Your thoughts? Now, it only goes to Monday because we got new stuff today. We'll talk about it. What, as of the first week, your thoughts?
11: Right now, okay, so if we're going to use a boxing analogy, and I'll start with the governor's race. Right now, you have a pretty severe underdog in Lisa Damoth, right? And what Amy Klobuchar is trying to do, being the Mike Tyson or Manny Pacquiao or one of those kind of boxers, what she's trying to do is she's trying to take this to decision. She's trying to make the hit small, mitigate as much damage as she can, and then basically just take this, like I said, to decision. Because by default, Amy Klobuchar, that poll came out where she's 16 points ahead. I don't think she's 16 points ahead, but Amy Klobuchar basically can wait this thing out. And in order to the Trump thing and the mining thing, to me, Al, that feels a little small. You know, those feel like small jabs. Those feel like weighted or measured punches, if you will. And Lisa's camp is going to have to take some risks. You're going to have to throw some haymakers to try to land it on the chin here. Okay. Otherwise, this election is not going to go the way you hope it will.
10: I think that's fair enough. I also think that's much closer as well. I don't think it's 16 points. I don't know that you can be undecided with Amy, Senator Klobuchar, because everybody knows her. It's not like, oh, who's that? You might say that about your Speaker of the House because going to downtown Minneapolis, ask the name of the Speaker of the House, and three people will know who it is. So
11: 100%.
10: Okay, so that's that done. On the Senate side, I'm going to be honest, not a lot there to deal with this first week. I didn't see a whole lot from Tafoya. I didn't see anything from Flanagan. Maybe I'll just raise in cash. I don't know. I'm going to call the first round a draw. There's nothing here to discuss.
11: Totally. Okay. Totally. But in this one, I think the profile of fighter is much more equal. I think this is a heavyweight bout. Yep. I think round one is still about feeling each other out and figuring out where the weak points are and what message is going to hit. I'm sure both of them are out raising a ton of money from both inside and outside of Minnesota. Yep. And at the end of the day, though, why I deem this one to be

0: heavyweight bout, Al, is because I think you are going to see money flood into Minnesota by October at the latest. This one is going to feel like a heavyweight bout come November.
1: Well, I think it is. If you're going with just, like, say, everybody knows Senator Klobuchar, maybe you don't know Damuth. As much as everybody maybe knows Lieutenant Governor, Tafoya doesn't not going to have to spend any money telling you who she is, right? Name recognition is a thing, and they're probably roughly tied. So now it's like, what do you stand for? And then we can get down to the big stuff.
0: Exactly. Yeah, you can have some major blows, issue-related blows in that race. And I think it's going to happen. I think you're going to see, like I said before, I think you're going to see the airwaves flooded like we haven't seen in a long time in Minnesota.
1: The AG race, as far as the boxing round goes, yeah, I haven't seen any ads for any of them yet, but the punch that landed, and I only say this because I was at a golf tournament yesterday and somebody asked me if it was true. Keith Ellison, the poll comes out, Keith Ellison and Ron Schutz were tied. And this golfer comes up and said, Al, who the is Ron Schutz? And I said, I don't know, couldn't pick him out in a lineup. Then he goes, how does he tied with Ellison? I think there's that, I don't want him so much, the other guy I'll vote for before he's even spent a dime. I think that hurt Ellison because somebody came up to me to ask me about it. I'm like, I don't know. Yeah. You explain that to me.
0: No, I think Ron Schutz is in a really good position for the reasons you mentioned. He may not have the name ID statewide yet, but Ron Schutz, when you dig into him, he's immensely qualified. He's probably one of the most qualified people to ever run for the Attorney General's race in Minnesota. Beyond that, that 45%, Al, I think is Keith Ellison's ceiling. I think that represents the DFL base and then the DFLers who are willing to vote for Keith Ellison. I think come November, Keith Ellison's in huge trouble, and for good reason. He is perceived as a guy who is lax on crime, who indulges, you know, criminal activity versus trying to prosecute it. And you may feel like that's fair or unfair if you're a DFLer, but that is the perception of him. That poll is indicative of who Keith Ellison is and what I think his ceiling probably is in Minnesota.
1: Well, like, say, Ellison will have to do some ads on shoots, so his name recognition is going up. Ron will do it, and he's going to put ads out, remind you Ellison was here, there, and everything.
0: Yes.
1: That is interesting. The auditor's race is about as ho-hum as it seems.
0: Tied, apparently. So
1: I'm calling that one a draw right now as well in the first round because somebody's going to have to do something to excite me in there. Yes? No?
0: Yeah, that's an undercard. That's an undercard fight. You're watching that one to get to the big stuff. But
1: there you go.
0: It should be said, though, you know, Scott Jensen, when I helped run his campaign in 2022, we ended that race. There was good name ID and bad name ID, but we ended that race and Scott was at like 96% or 95% name ID in Minnesota. Yeah. And that's why you saw the result that you did on primary night. And I'm thinking you get that far down your ballot, that's going to benefit him in the long run.
1: Oh, I think there's a chance. There are a bunch of numbers that came out that aren't good on radio to try to do, but I will give them my best, that show for whatever reason, the Republicans have raised much more cash than the Democrats. It's not how this is going to spend out, but I'll give it to you here. Damuth got a big infusion of cash through the Minnesota's public subsidy program, right? You can spend, I think, $75 and you get it back. Yep. She's the first candidate to get over $1 million in this ever. She got $1.2 million. Klobuchar got $608,000. These are those small people that write the $75 checks or whatever. That's got to mean something. I mean, it's not a poll, but you're putting your money where your mouth is.
0: Yeah, and the benefit there, right? Not to get too nerdy or into the weeds on this thing, Amy Klobuchar has already raised and spent more than you're allowed in the public subsidy agreement. This is my understanding. So when that happens, when you have this happened in 2022 with Walls, when you have one candidate who agrees to the public subsidy and another candidate who does not, both candidates are released from the public subsidy agreement, but only the candidate that said they would agree to it gets that cash infusion. So that means Lisa's going to get a bunch of cash that Amy Klobuchar has opted out of. And in fact, you get a portion of their money as well.

0: So whatever portion Lisa was allotted, she also gets part of Amy Klobuchar's cash in that public subsidy agreement as well.
1: Wow. Okay.
0: So that's a big deal.
1: That is a big deal, because then this makes more sense that the auditor, this Zach Filipovich, didn't get any subsidies because he missed the deadline.
0: He missed the deadline.
1: Oopies, who, hello?
0: The auditor candidate.
1: That's a big mistake. I'm going to now lean toward Jensen having taken the lead in this week, because this is the front of this week. Anyway, he lost about 100 grand, means Scott Jensen's going to get about $70,000 more of his money because he didn't do it right.
0: On top of the 100 or what, 120,000 he gets on his own too. Yeah, it's a big deal. That's a small fight, undercard fight, but Jensen probably opened him up a little bit on that one.
1: Yeah, we'll get to see how this works out at the end of the week. Ellison, candidate, he was the only party. Let's see here. He got 290. He's the only one in the party that got his money, and Schutz did not seek that subsidy. I'm not sure why, unless he thought he could raise more money than what would go. I don't know why.
0: Yeah, that's the consideration you make. So Ron must be feeling pretty confident that he can raise above and beyond that and spend above and beyond the limit.
1: Overall, this is the total. Republicans got far more, record high, $5.3 million in the pot. The Republicans got $3 million of that. The Democrats $2 million. That isn't normal in Minnesota. Correct. So what does that tell you before we go to the break?
0: You know, it does tell me that there might be a kind of an underground enthusiasm here that Minnesota Republicans are waking up to. This is the little box you check on your tax form that says you're going to take part of your refund and contribute it to this pot of money that will go to the parties. And more Republicans did that than Democrats. And I don't remember a time where that's happened.
1: These are the things that, you know, polls aren't going to tell you. People put their money where their mouth is. And I thought that was really huge today. We'll talk about some negatrometer stuff going on in the Republican side. We'll do it right after this. I've got him, Representative Max Reimer.
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5: 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It's time for a Market Minute on the Linder Farm Network. I'm Linda Brecke. These are closing prices today. September corn, 5.5 cents up 9. December, 5.23 and a half up 8. In March, up 8 and a quarter. Soybeans, September, 12.28, and that's up 12 cents. November, 12.37 and three quarters, up 13 and a half. January, 12.52 and a quarter, up 14 cents. September soybean meal steady. September soybean oil up 39. September Chicago wheat 6.85 and a half, up 3 and three quarters. October live cattle 210.95, down 265. September feeder cattle 319.27, down 4.95. October lean hogs at 80.45, down 67. December down 112. That's a market. Your phone's blown.

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2: Illinois coach Brett Bielema is hoping to build on back-to-back bowl game victories over teams from the SEC. He'll be breaking in a new quarterback in 2026, but has a lot of other players back.
5: You know, in the last 2 years in the Big Ten Conference, we're number four behind Indiana, Oregon, Ohio State in four really cool categories: win percentages, power four wins, home wins, and ranked wins. And I think if Illinois was in that messaging as that spot in the Big Ten Conference, a lot of people would find that hard to believe. But not for me. The walk that we walk, the players that we have, it's been absolutely awesome. In the last 2 years, we're 8-1 in one-score games in conference play and in bowl games. And that was largely generated by a really good player that left us, Luke Altmyer. So to bring Caden Hauser here is when we've had a little bit of a history, going back to Russell Wilson, my first ever transfer quarterback, to Tommy DeVito, to Luke, and now Caden hopes to fall in that same lines.
2: Bielema and the Fighting Illini will open the season hosting UAB on Thursday night, September the 3rd. Minnesota does not play the Fighting Illini during the regular season. That's the Illinois preview, sponsored by Huntington Bank. Tomorrow, we'll take a look at Northwestern. That's the Golden Gopher Daily Update. I'm Mike Grimm.
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6: We've got Representative Max Reimer with us. Representative, this is just, I think, a big difference, at least in this session with who ran, between the Republicans and the Democrats. Angie Craig loses by 20-something points, wiped out of the race. And before the end of the evening, even though she's really sad, she steps up. Let's jump on the Flanagan bandwagon. This is it. I thought it was about as good a conciliation speech as I've seen in some time. We don't do that on the right. And what I'm talking about today is Mr. Lindell thinks there's irregularities, whatever, calls the vote into question even the night of. And now he had until Monday to put in $825,000 for a recount. The story today, and I don't care what Lisa Damith does or even Klobuchar, they should take the day off. They're not going to get covered. This is what it's going to be. Mm-hmm. He comes out. Not only does the $825,000 yesterday, sends a copy of the check, but says, but I'm not going to let you cash this because the state auditor says they're going to just count Damith and Lindell votes and not all seven or the other side even and do a total recount. And Mike's like, I'm not going to pay you if you're not going to do the recount right. So now we got to go to court. He takes the oxygen out of the room today for this. Right, wrong, he has the right. When the judge comes out and says right or wrong, there's another day that's going to go by. If it goes to court, then we're going to have the court trial and then they're going to say, great, you got a recount, Steve. Steve goes and recounts, it's another day. Results come out, there's another day. Lindell comes out and whether he likes it or doesn't. Mike Lindell is going to take 6 or 7 days of this election and suck the breath out of the room. Am I wrong? It's not going to help the side.
8: No, certainly it doesn't help. And, you know, I remember Mike Lindell when he held his election fraud symposium that there was nothing there. People left the room. I watched a bit of it online back 5 years ago or whenever that happened.
6: Yep.
8: And this feels, you know, it does feel like a stunt to me. It feels like it's a marketing effort. But what you have to keep in mind is if you're the Damith campaign or any Republican, it's that you're not hopeless among the news cycle. You have to make your own news. You have to grab a headline that Mike Lindell is trying to grab. If it is going to take 7 days, you know, you're going to have to come out

0: with a plan or a specific issue or some angle that you can hit Amy Klobuchar on and try to take that momentum from him, because the media are going to want to cover Mike Lindell because it hurts Republicans writ large.
1: Yeah.
0: But you are not hopeless to that. You are not helpless to that. And you have to do the work to basically recapture the headline, because this is going to get boring for people. It's obvious to me that Mike Lindell in this specific case doesn't have a leg to stand on. You lost by 20-some-odd percent. Yeah. I think the total was 40 or 50,000 votes. That's it's not recount territory. That's not abnormal territory. It's not going to work out and bring any fruit to the conversation. So when it becomes nakedly apparent that this is a stunt, and it will to people, you have to be ready to take back that news cycle.
1: But I would just use your words against you. You said in this prize fight, Damoth is going to have to find some haymakers. This is
0: for sure.
1: So now, besides finding the haymaker, you got to work it around when someone, quote unquote, from your own side is filling up that gap time. He's making it much harder than it has to be. This is just, you know, Republicans whining Republicans. It doesn't have to be there. You're right. If she wants to, you know, play rope-a-dope now and just give up, go ahead. But she's going to have to find another way, and it's going to have to be more outlandish or whatever he shows up with next.
0: This was obvious that this was going to happen no matter what the vote total was. Yeah. I think this was always going to be the angle, and I'm not sure what the end game is for Mike Lindell and his team, but this was always going to be the inevitable conclusion of this election, no matter what the vote total was. Because, again, 40, 50,000 votes, we're not talking about... not talking about a small voter fraud in which only Republicans voted. Yeah. It's significant, but this was always going to be the play. So I'm guessing Lisa's camp was prepared for it and is going to do what it takes to take back the news cycle.
1: I think the play there, besides getting the headlines, is by saying, I won't let you cash the $825,000 until you tell me, and we'll go down this road. He gets all those days, and at the end, some judge is going to say, this is how they do recounts. What do we care what seventh place in the Republican Party came to? He's going to say no, and Mike's going to say, oh, good, then I can keep my $825,000. You know, you're not going to have to burn it to find out you lost by 45,000 votes. I think there's...
0: No, and I've been an election judge before, and like if you think that there's voter fraud happening, where the voter fraud is happening is the vouching, the potential mail-in ballots, that kind of thing. The actual recount, the physical ballots, very rarely, Al, are votes changed. It'll shock you, I think, how consistent those final ballots are compared to what the result was.
1: Yeah. The people that do that job take it serious. I got to go. I'm out of time. Now. Love having you on. Keep in mind the boxing reference. We'll cover week by week, and just make mental notes for me, will you?
0: Thanks, Al. Will do.
1: Representative Max Reimer.
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6: From ABC News, I'm Michelle Franzen. Word today, country music legend, actress, and philanthropist Dolly Parton has died.
7: The country music icon was known for chart-topping songs like Jolene.
8: Jolene, Jolene.
7: Parton collected 11 Grammy Awards over her seven-decade career. She also starred in well-loved movies like Steel Magnolias and 9 to 5, and was a prominent philanthropist in addition to running her own theme park business, Dollywood. Her publicist did not provide a cause of death. A statement reads, Dolly Parton's legacy is one of love, compassion, and resilience. Mike Dubusky, ABC News.
6: Dolly Parton was 80 years old. Canada outlined tariffs on U.S. goods today, set to go into effect September 8th. That in response to the U.S. 50% tariffs already in effect on certain Canadian imports. Here's ABC's Karen Travers.
9: And they're effectively going to be matching those tariffs that the United States applied to the same goods. Now, they say it's not going to be exactly a perfect match of product for product, but it will be similar. So that means we're going to see a 50% counter tariff on things like steel and aluminum. They had previously been subjected to a 25% tariff. We'll also see a 50% tariff on things like furniture, clothing, and apparel, and tariffs will also apply to some food products as well.
6: A day after the Trump administration announced countries doing business with Iran would face secondary sanctions, China is responding, saying it will defend its cooperation with Iran and safeguard its rights and interests. Thousands of customers remain without power in Gary, Indiana after severe storms nearly 2 weeks ago. ABC's Alex Perez says the state power company is facing scrutiny.
10: Some fuming at utility company NIPSCO for not being able to restore power quickly enough and have filed a class action lawsuit. NIPSCO said the storm caused extensive damage, but that they remain committed to restoring power safely and as quickly as possible and will fully cooperate if an investigation is launched.
6: You're listening to ABC News.
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6: Health officials in Pennsylvania say two people have died due to measles, the first deaths in the state from measles in 35 years. Pennsylvania Governor Josh Shapiro now urging people to get vaccinated.
15: Both of the individuals were from Lancaster County, and both were unvaccinated. We hope and we pray that those deaths will be the last.
6: The CDC shows a record number of measles cases nationally for a second straight year, with 2,700 cases reported across 45 states. Health departments reporting that the vast majority of cases involve those not vaccinated. In Texas, the father of slain high school track star Austin Metcalf is speaking out in an ABC News exclusive interview on his son's killer making a bid for a new trial. Carmelo Anthony was convicted of fatally

0: stabbing Metcalf during a track meet last year. A judge rejected the defense request for a retrial. ABC's Aaron Katursky sat down with Jeff Metcalf and asked what he made of the verdict.
1: Did you get justice?
2: No. There's no such thing. I got handed a life sentence. We don't ever get to see Austin again. We don't get to talk to him. We don't get to hug him.
0: Carmelo Anthony was sentenced to 35 years in prison. There could soon be a quicker way to get around L.A. An air taxi will be hovering around the city during the 2028 Olympics. Once approved by the FAA, it will fly between downtown L.A. and several other locations. Michelle Franz in ABC News.
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7: High temperatures reach up to 81 this afternoon under partly cloudy skies. Mainly clear skies tonight. Lows dip down to about 63. Mainly clear skies tomorrow. Daytime highs approaching 81. Dry Thursday and Friday under sunny skies with highs in the low 80s. From the Weatherology Weather Center, I'm meteorologist Paul.

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3: Time for a Twins Minute. I'm Mark Janowski. The Twins snapped their three-game losing skid by taking Game 1 of the series against the Athletics last night by a score of 9-6, and they got a great outing from their starter, Zebby Matthews.
4: 3-2 popped up. Brooks Lee is back. Brooks Lee is under it. He's in shallow left field. Brooks is there. He makes the catch, and the inning is over. Zebby Matthews, how do you do? 7 one-run innings, 105 pitches.
3: Yeah, Zebby Matthews last night matches his career high, going 7 innings, allowed just the 1 run on 6 hits, fanned 7, and walked 1 and kept the A's in the ballpark. He definitely drew the eye of his manager, Derek Shelton.
5: Yeah, I mean, I think he was sharp with all of his pitches and executing, going back and forth, using the full repertoire, which I think the last time we saw that was a Seattle game.
3: Yeah, now in getting the victory, Zebby Matthews has now won 4 consecutive starts, and he's 4-0 here in the month of August. This has been a production of the Treasure Island Baseball Network.
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0: right, we have a lot going on. Again, our condolences to Dolly Parton's family. Our best if you're in South Carolina. The runoff today, it's going to be a turnout election. Very, very close. A tenth of a point, according to Robert Gahely, Trafalgar. Now, remember, that also has a margin of error of 3-4 points, like every poll. So you can't hold anybody to it. You know, I've got an unbelievable story I'm going to share with you later in the program. And it's when you hear it, you'll be shocked. I'll tell you about that coming up.
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2: Good afternoon. An Orinoco man has been ordered to serve a 45-day jail sentence and has been placed on probation for 5 years for a child pornography possession conviction. Court documents indicate 29-year-old Ephraim Ciaravelli was also charged with dissemination of child pornography by a registered predatory offender after an investigation linked him to uploads of child sexual abuse materials to Snapchat. Those charges were dismissed through a plea agreement. He was previously convicted of possession of child pornography in 2018. A 56-year-old Rochester man has been handed a 6-year prison sentence connected to 3 narcotics investigations involving a total of 9.5 pounds of methamphetamine. Chandler Neil Mullins earlier admitted to 1 count each of first-degree drug sales and possession through a plea agreement that led to the dismissal of 3 other felony drug charges. An employee of a Rochester childcare business has been charged with misdemeanor malicious punishment of a child. 54-year-old Connie Marie Keller is accused of slapping a toddler in the face at the O2B Kids Daycare during an incident in May. The alleged mistreatment was reported by the child's mother. Authorities in northern Minnesota have identified the victim of a deadly house fire. The St. Louis County Sheriff's Office reported that the body of 57-year-old Scott Larson was found in the rubble of a home that was destroyed by a fire at a rural property about 20 miles north of Duluth yesterday. A neighbor reported hearing the sound of propane tanks exploding on the property. The Minnesota Twins in California again tonight against the Oakland A's. The pregame show starts at 8 o'clock on News Talk 1340 KROC AM and 96.9 FM. 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
3: High temperatures reach up to 81 this afternoon under partly cloudy skies. Mainly clear skies tonight. Lows dip down to about 63. Mainly clear skies tomorrow. Daytime highs approaching 81. Dry Thursday and Friday under sunny skies with highs in the low 80s. From the Weatherology Weather Center, I'm meteorologist Paul Trombley.
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3: Digital marketing. Good afternoon. It's time for a farm wrap-up report here on the Linder Farm Network. I'm Linda Brecke. Chicago Board of Trade beans were higher, corn futures higher, and Tom Lilja, Progressive Ag Fargo, says the USDA condition report released Monday afternoon gave support to the corn market especially.
4: Well, the biggest thing on corn ratings was that they declined 3%, and the trade was thinking it was only going to be a 1% decline. So it just does point to the challenging growing conditions that we're having through the Corn Belt. Soybean condition ratings were down 1%. There were some improvements in the Delta region, but we saw further deterioration in the Dakotas. Some potential for some rain in the southern plains, which could heal up the central southern part of the country. But overall, we're seeing corn at its highest trading volume since March.
3: Meanwhile, livestock futures, cattle futures were lower today.
4: Well, it's just very poor technical action. They announced that the U.S.-Mexican border crossings will begin. And we've also seen buyers have been a lot more selective at sale barns recently. So even though we had a nice little increase in boxed beef values, they were up about 243 today. The technical action remains very poor with the border crossing, border reopenings for feeder cattle.
3: Tom Lilja, Progressive Ag, Fargo. The national gas price average is $4.08 a gallon, and diesel prices are higher this week, according to Patrick DeHaan with Gas Buddy.
5: Nationally, we are looking at an average gasoline price of $4.08 across the country. Minnesota's a little bit higher than that at about $4.12 a gallon. Prices in Minnesota, though, down about 4 cents in the last week. Now, for diesel, it's been a bit of the opposite, a continued rise. In fact, Minnesota prices for diesel now averaging $5.54 a gallon. That is a new all-time record high, beating the $5.46 tally that we saw early in May. Diesel prices up about 17 cents a gallon in the last week. That's consistent with what we're seeing nationally. Much of the surge in diesel, though, less attributed to what is going on between the U.S. and Iran, and more what's developing between Ukraine and Russia. Continued Ukraine attacks on Russian oil refineries has been problematic.
3: And September corn closed up 9 cents today, December up 8, soybeans September up 12, November up 13.5, January up 14. October live cattle down 265, September feeder cattle down 495, October lean hogs down 67, December down 112. And that's a wrap up. Good afternoon. It's time for the Market Minute here on the Linder Farm Network with closing prices. I'm Linda Brecke. Today, corn and beans were higher with September corn at 5 and a half a cent up 9, December 5.23 and a half up 8 cents. November soybeans 12.37 and 3 quarters, that was up 13 and a half. January 12.52 and a quarter up 14 cents. September soybean meal steady. September soybean oil up 39. September Chicago wheat up 3 and 3 quarters. September Minneapolis up a quarter of a cent. October live cattle 210.95 down 265. September feeder cattle down 495. October lean hogs down 67. December lean hogs down 112. And that's our ag update.

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0: Listen, to mark now, this is the 25th anniversary year of 9/11/01. Our friends at the Tunnel to Towers Foundation, they are embarking on what is the most comprehensive commemoration in their history, one that honors the past, serves those in need today, educates generations for tomorrow. And at the heart of this is what they're calling their Steel Across America nationwide campaign that will transport a 24-foot steel beam recovered from the World Trade Center. And they're bringing it to communities all across the country. And they're doing it from May through September. It is a powerful symbol of reverence, resilience. They're visiting landmark locations and sporting events and town squares. They're trying to create moments of connection for those that lived through 9/11, like me, and educational opportunities for those too young to remember. And there's a whole generation that doesn't know much about 9/11. Now, this journey represents a lot more than remembrance. It is a bridge between generations and a reminder that the spirit of service that is embodied by the FDNY and all first responders, and Frank Siller, my friend, his brother, his firefighter brother, Steven Siller, his youngest brother, like so many others, were killed that day. And he has taken up this cause to do good and never forget. And they can't do any of this without your help and support. You can donate a car, land, a big donation, or just give up two Starbucks a month and join their $11 a month program, which is the heart and soul of what makes this program so successful. Please go to their website, the letter T, the number two, the letter T.org. The letter T, the number two, the letter T.org for the Tunnel to Towers Foundation.
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3: Good afternoon. An Orinoco man has been ordered to serve a 45-day jail sentence and has been placed on probation for 5 years for a child pornography possession conviction. Court documents indicate 29-year-old Ephraim Ciaravelli was also charged with dissemination of child pornography by a registered predatory offender after an investigation linked him to uploads of child sexual abuse materials to Snapchat. Those charges were dismissed through a plea agreement. He was previously convicted of possession of child pornography in 2018. A 56-year-old Rochester man has been handed a 6-year prison sentence connected to 3 narcotics investigations involving a total of 9.5 pounds of methamphetamine. Chandler Neil Mullins earlier admitted to 1 count each of first-degree drug sales and possession through a plea agreement that led to the dismissal of 3 other felony drug charges. An employee of a Rochester child care business has been charged with misdemeanor malicious punishment of a child. 54-year-old Connie Marie Keller is accused of slapping a toddler in the face at the O2B Kids Daycare during an incident in May. The alleged mistreatment was reported by the child's mother. Authorities in northern Minnesota have identified the victim of a deadly house fire. The St. Louis County Sheriff's Office reported that the body of 57-year-old Scott Larson was found in the rubble of a home that was destroyed by a fire at a rural property about 20 miles north of Duluth yesterday. A neighbor reported hearing the sound of

0: propane tanks exploding on the property. The Minnesota Twins in California again tonight against the Oakland A's. 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
1: Sunshine mixed with clouds at times this afternoon, with daytime highs approaching 81. Mainly clear skies tonight, lows level off around 63. Mainly sunny skies tomorrow, high temperatures reach up to 81. Dry Thursday and Friday under clear skies with highs in the low 80s. From the Weatherology Weather Center, I'm meteorologist Paul Trombley.
2: 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We'll start with Richard Battle. We'll get Al Sinesi on the program. Then we'll talk all things finances with Connor and Brick by Brick. We'll get our relationship expert in here, Heather Dukin. We'll talk sports with Todd Burgett. We'll wrap it all up with Senator Karen Housley. That is on the Wednesday Al Travis Show on Rochester's News Talk, KROC.
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0: Alec Baldwin's favorite radio talk show host is on the air right now. Right, Mr. Baldwin? Here's Sean Hannity.
1: All right, 25 till the top of the hour. It's 800-941-SEAN. 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
9: 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We'll start with Richard Battle. We'll get Al Sinesi on the program. Then we'll talk all things finances with Connor and Brick by Brick. We'll get our relationship expert in here, Heather Dukin. We'll talk sports with Todd Burgeff. We'll wrap it all up with Senator Karen Housley. That is on the Wednesday Al Travis Show on Rochester's News Talk, KROC.
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1: Crews are battling a new wildfire near Dallas, Texas. It's already charred 50,000 acres. And in Nevada, the Hawk Fire near Reno is still a threat. It's led to more than 60,000 evacuations and destroyed at least 30 homes. Michelle Franzen, ABC News.
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5: Lows up a lot, around 63 tonight under mainly clear skies. Lots of sunshine again tomorrow. Daytime highs approaching 81. Lows dip down to about 59 tomorrow night. Mainly clear skies. Dry Thursday and Friday under clear skies with highs in the low 80s. From the Weatherology Weather Center, I'm meteorologist Paul Trombley.

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0: narcotics investigations involving a total of 9.5 pounds of methamphetamine. Chandler Neal Mullins earlier admitted to one count each of first-degree drug sales and possession through a plea agreement that led to the dismissal of three other felony drug charges. An employee of a Rochester child care business has been charged with misdemeanor malicious punishment of a child. 54-year-old Connie Marie Keller is accused of slapping a toddler in the face at the O2B Kids Daycare during an incident in May. The alleged mistreatment was reported by the child's mother. Authorities in northern Minnesota have identified the victim of a deadly house fire. The St. Louis County Sheriff's Office reported that the body of 57-year-old Scott Larson was found in the rubble of a home that was destroyed by a fire at a rural property about 20 miles north of Duluth yesterday. A neighbor reported hearing the sound of propane tanks exploding on the property. The Minnesota Twins in California again tonight against the Oakland A's. The pregame show starts at 8 o'clock on Newstalk 1340 KROC AM and 96.9 FM. 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

0: for performing arts could face demolition.
1: The Trump administration is now threatening to tear down the iconic Kennedy Center in Washington, D.C. if a federal judge doesn't green light President Trump's efforts to renovate the building and put his own name on the front of it. The Justice Department's lawyers wrote that without Trump's help, the, quote, decrepit Kennedy Center arts venue would go into a, quote, death spiral. And they say it could be demolished and then replaced with something like a, quote, large outdoor amphitheater. Jay O'Brien, ABC News, the Kennedy Center.
0: The divide between the U.S. and one of its top trading partners deepening. Canada leaders today detailing plans for retaliatory tariffs on U.S. goods set to begin September 8th. That in response to the U.S.'s 50% tariffs on Canadian goods in effect. Here's ABC's Karen Travers.
2: Why is Canada doing this? Of course, we heard the Prime Minister say that they're in a trade war right now. They feel attacked and they have to respond. A senior Canadian government official said that they're doing this to level the playing field and protect Canadian companies, and that this is a necessary move. The president today said that of all the countries he deals with, Canada is the most difficult and unreasonable.
0: Fans are mourning the death of Dolly Parton. The country music legend started her career writing and singing hits that include Jolene and I Will Always Love You. She also turned to acting in a 1982 interview with ABC's Barbara Walters. Parton talked about what she wanted to accomplish.
3: I want people to know there's some brains beneath the wig and a heart beneath the boobs. And I think people are beginning to see that.
0: Dolly's nephew, Brian Seaver, says they'll carry on her legacy.
4: Dolly was a farmer, just like her daddy. He farmed the soil, she farmed songs and happiness.
0: Dolly Parton was 80 years old. President Trump has ordered flags be flown at half staff in her honor. You're listening to ABC News.
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0: punching another man in the face, which caused the victim to fall backward and strike his head on the pavement, rendering him unconscious with blood pooling behind his head. A 56-year-old Rochester man has been handed a 6-year prison sentence connected to 3 narcotics investigations involving a total of 9.5 pounds of methamphetamine. Chandler Neil Mullins earlier admitted to 1 count each of first-degree drug sales and possession. An Orinoco man, who previously was required to register as a predatory offender following a 2018 conviction for child pornography, has been sentenced to 45 days in jail and 5 years on probation for a new conviction. 29-year-old Ephraim Sierravalle was charged last September with dissemination and possession of child pornography involving uploads of child sexual abuse materials to Snapchat. He later admitted to the possession charge. The State Patrol is investigating a deadly collision involving a train in the Brainerd Lakes area. The collision was reported around 6:30 this morning at a crossing in a rural area west of Brainerd. The victim was a 37-year-old Brainerd man. His name has not been released. The St. Louis County Sheriff's Office has identified the victim of an apparent house explosion north of Duluth yesterday. The body of 57-year-old Scott Larson was found after authorities responded to reports of propane tanks exploding and a home on fire. A new detour involving the I-90 and Highway 52 interchange project takes effect tomorrow. The exit ramp from eastbound I-90 to Highway 52 will be closed for approximately 2 weeks, and motorists will be directed to continue east on I-90 to the Highway 63 interchange in Stuartville and then travel north back to Highway 52. 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
2: Lows level off around 63 tonight under mainly clear skies. Lots of sunshine again tomorrow. Daytime highs approaching 81. Lows dip down to about 59 tomorrow night, mainly clear skies. Dry Thursday and Friday under clear skies with highs in the low 80s. From the Weatherology Weather Center, I'm meteorologist Paul Trombley.
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0: Broadway is 80 feet, as close to Broadway as 40 feet. And maintaining the facade, and as I understand it, a majority of the space that already exists in the four out of the five buildings, the one exception being the building that houses Tree Dome, that would be turned into a two-story lobby that would give you access to the other parts of this complex. So HPC, despite staff recommendation, voting 6-2 to reject it. City Council voted 4-3 to overturn the HPC's decision and allow the project to proceed. And, you know, last time I was on, Andy, we talked about how Rochester has a weak mayor system, but there are certain aspects of the office that gives the mayor actually quite a bit of power. And this was one circumstance in which that could have happened, because if the mayor would have vetoed it, the council would have needed 5 votes to override it. And if you can go and watch the meeting, I would not think that the 3 council members who voted against the decision to approve the appeal of the HPC's vote would have changed their vote. So, I mean, the mayor could have effectively killed this proposal with a veto. And as she eloquently explained in a lengthy statement that she issued yesterday, she decided not to kill this proposal.
1: And she ranked out the listings. But I'm going to go back and even offer a little bit more history. The developer, Hal Henderson, purchased the properties before the historic district was established,
0: mm-hmm.
1: which restricted what can and cannot be done with these properties as a result of them being deemed historic in nature. And I may not be getting the exact language right there, but it essentially is the same point. I believe, if I remember correctly, his first plan was to ask the Heritage Preservation Commission to remove the historic designation on these properties, which would have allowed them to be demolished.
0: Mm-hmm.
1: And that was flatly rejected by the commission as well as the city council. He then came back with a proposal for a much larger building that would essentially be behind a restored facade of the existing buildings, except for in one area, which would again be an entryway to this new tower. And I believe that was going to be an 11-story tower. Right. And that also rejected by the Planning Commission, or I'm sorry, Heritage Preservation Commission, in a decision that was endorsed or approved by the City Council. This is a significantly smaller project and retains a significantly larger portions of the historic buildings. Essentially, the facades, and as I understand it, as you pointed out, much of that space of the existing buildings until you get to the rear where this new housing tower will go up for what the developer has said would be student housing for the University of Minnesota Rochester, directly across the alley from the 308 Commons building, I believe it's called, which is also student housing.
0: And a skyway to connect the two, I believe,
1: which would be logical from the developer's point of view. In response to the city council's decision, one member of the Heritage Preservation Committee resigned in protest, and another member of the commission launched a petition drive and mm-hmm. was able to get several thousand citizens to sign the petition, urging the mayor to veto and essentially kill the project.
0: And there were, the number specifically, I think it was 42 people who showed up at the council meeting prior to the vote, all speaking out against this. And yeah, there was significant pushback to it. And that is the part that you feel for, right? These businesses have clearly built up a loyal following through sheer hard work and great practices and treating people the right way. You feel for them that their location is being impacted through no fault of their own, but it's just kind of, the nature of the beast, if you will, the nature of capitalism, the nature of development, and the nature of historic buildings, Andy. When the story comes up, I think of something. I believe it was a council member Wall who voted to approve this proposal, said he basically described this as the last best chance to ensure the buildings can still be operational in the future, because, the alternative is okay, this isn't approved,

0: this doesn't become economically feasible to own, what happens to these buildings then? And I feel like that part of it was not frequently brought up throughout this discussion of the alternative. If this were to be denied, what happens to those buildings that appear to not be meeting the needs of being worth the ownership, essentially?
1: Essentially, the owner, Al Henderson, has argued that the rent he collects from those businesses that exist in those buildings doesn't cover his costs. That he, in essence, is subsidizing those businesses by providing them rents at below market rate because of the, I don't know, the condition of the buildings, perhaps? I mean, it's been years and years since I've been in the Payne Furniture Building, but before the furniture store closed, it was already in fairly bad shape. The amount of money that would be needed to restore the structures to a usable state is at a level that Henderson argues is not economically feasible. In other words, with that square footage, he would not be able to charge enough money to pay back his investment to make it into what I believe the supporters want, is a full historical restoration of these buildings, mm-hmm. which would be the ideal solution, right?
0: Oh, yeah.
1: And historic preservation is certainly a passionate topic for a lot of folks, including myself. I my family settled in this area before this was a city, before it was a state. And I have great ties to those structures and that whole area of the downtown, and I've seen our city change dramatically over the years, but there is an out on the historic preservation district. If the owner of the property can demonstrate a level of economic hardship, that is one way to have your properties removed from the district and no longer have the historic designation, which would allow them to be demolished. And so I believe that that's what the city council member was saying or arguing, that if this is allowed to continue the way it is, that may be what happens.
0: Mm-hmm. Yeah. And look, I come from Winona, and that's what happened to an old auditorium there. This, I believe it was the old middle school auditorium. Eventually it fell into such disrepair that you needed a hazmat suit to go in there. I mean, that's how bad it got. And now it's since been demolished. And I'm not saying that's what would have happened here, but that's what happens if you can't really retrofit a space and update a space to continue making it viable. And look, I've lived here for only 4 years, so I might not be the most credible person to ask about, you know, the history of Rochester and sort of what it should look like downtown. I do understand, though, this pushback against, I mean, look, we have $5 billion in new Mayo Clinic buildings going up here. I mean, if you don't mind this stuff, you're looking at a downtown that kind of just becomes a sort of soulless corporate building hub. And I don't think anybody wants that. So from that standpoint, I do understand how people feel about this. But at the same time, Andy, no one's going to buy these buildings. No one's going to take care of these buildings if there's no money in it. Is it a lot of money in it? Potentially, yes. But that's just the way the world works. It's just a harsh reality that there needs to be a financial incentive to own and operate these buildings. And sometimes to get that financial incentive to where it needs to be, changes have to be made. It's just a tough reality here.
1: I think a level of pragmatism comes into play.
0: Right.
1: And I know that upsets a lot of people who see this proposal as a further invasion of what you described as happening through much of the downtown into this historic district, which was supposed to have been preserved. An example would be the vacant lot, and it's not an apples to apples comparison. The vacant lot at the corner of 4th and South Broadway,
0: mm-hmm.
1: just a block or so to the east of the radio station. That was a very significant historic building in this community. One of the first commercial buildings to be built.

0: originally a funeral home. Its latest manifestations before it closed up was a really nice cafe that I enjoyed a lot. There was a labor club in there. It had been used for multiple other purposes. And the owner, who had dreams of turning it into a performing arts center, looked to the city for millions and millions and millions of dollars to finance this person's dream. And that money was not forthcoming. And realistically, I don't think it was ever forthcoming. And during that time, the building was allowed to deteriorate to the point where it was no longer structurally sound and had to be torn down. Those buildings gone forever.
1: Yeah. And that's what you want to avoid here, right? And that's what these processes were put in place to prevent from happening. We should point out too, Andy, that the reason why this proposal got the sign off from staff was because it met certain criteria imposed by the Department of Interior regarding historic properties. Now, the group that was opposing this development will tell you that actually, no, it doesn't meet this criteria, and it can be a bit subjective.
0: Sure.
1: But that was put in place here. That was thought over before this proposal was brought forward and then eventually approved by the city council.
0: And the other aspect of this approval of what's called a certificate of appropriateness doesn't mean the project's going to happen.
1: Right.
0: It certainly is a significant hurdle for the developer to clear and leads forward with a path towards the project becoming reality. But there still has to be an approval of building permits, and I believe the Heritage Preservation Commission has to sign off on what's planned as far as the facades of the buildings are concerned and other aspects of the project. And you know what? Financing still comes into play.
1: Mm-hmm.
0: The developer still has to come up with the money to actually build what he wants to build. So this story will continue for some time.
1: Well, and I know you were off yesterday, Andy, so I'm not sure if you heard, but lumber might be getting a bit more expensive now. And steel too, for that matter. So we'll see lumber might be a little difficult to obtain building materials at a good price. We'll see.
0: The other aspect of this is what's happened in the financial markets with the long-term 30-year T-bills rising, the interest rates rising on them because of the news about our federal debt and other factors, which will increase borrowing costs.
1: Mm-hmm.
0: All right.
1: Lots still to be resolved.
0: Okay, we'll take a break. Come right back. TJ Leverance with us. It's Rochester Today on a Tuesday. 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
2: Our night, mainly clear skies. Dry Thursday and Friday under clear skies with highs in the low 80s. From the Weatherology Weather Center, I'm meteorologist Paul Trombley.
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0: item that's worthy of, I guess, a bit of attention and discussion is the, I'll call it, dire financial straits of the local public transit system. It's bleeding money. And the projection would be that if nothing was done, and that certainly that is not the city's intention, they are going to try a number of steps to remedy the situation. But if nothing were done, it's projected that the transit reserve fund would run out of money in 2030, 4 years from now, essentially. And that would it would make it very difficult to continue to operate a public transit system of that size without, you know, a significant and adequate reserve fund. So they have to find a way in the near future to right the ship, to get ridership levels up or cut costs to the point that the system is sustainable. Because in the documentation presented to the city council yesterday, that's exactly how it was described as unsustainable.
1: And there's $5.3 million right now in that reserve fund. So as you stated, again, the plan isn't going to be to operate as is and put the head in the sand, but that shows you the financial situation that we're going to lose $5.3 million in less than 4 years operating at the current clip. You wrote about this, Andy. I'll share just some of the numbers you reported on regarding ridership, which, as I understand it, pardon the pun, is the big driver for this, that's really what's led to the losses. Pre-COVID, RPT gave more than 2 million riders annual trips. At the end of July, the ridership fell below 400,000, was just under that at 396,782. 800,000 riders below the annual goal. Now, the factors that have led into that, I mean, number one, Mayo sending people to work from home, right? And I know they've stopped with new hires working from home now, but still, they sent quite a bit of their workforce home during COVID, and they since have not returned. I'm wondering too, like, do you think anything? We saw just what a mess that the transit system was in the Twin Cities and elsewhere too, in other bigger cities. Do you think that sort of put out this notion that, well, transit might not be safe? You might be better off taking your car. Do you think that could have impacted things here, even though we don't really have things like open drug use and fights and things like that on our transit system, thankfully?
0: If it did, I think that's a minor player in it. I think the other aspect that has developed post-COVID that has further hindered ridership is unreliability. For a variety of reasons, the number of what they term missed trips is higher than it is in most other communities that run public transit systems. In other words, you need a ride to work. This is where you catch the bus to get a ride to work because this is the route you're on. Well, on this day, well, we didn't run that route, or we only ran it half as often as we normally do. What are you supposed to do at that point? If you work for the major employer in this town, in a lot of the positions, if you're tardy, you get written up. You get enough of those tardy slips, your employment is in jeopardy. People can't risk it. So as that continued to happen, more and more people were finding different ways to get to work rather than relying on the public transit system. And that's a difficult one to fix. Do you have a driver shortage? There's so many different factors that go into why you have an unreliable system. Now, the new operator, this Via Transit, that is taking over as of September 1st, is promising to fix that problem. They contend that they have systems that will increase reliability, increase efficiencies, and hopefully attract new riders back to the system. But that's going to take some time, even if they do have these systems.
1: Right. Yeah. The city council is essentially the city's making a $78 million bet over the period of 5 years that will help. And as you said, it'll take some time. That'll be

0: worth tracking it as well. One thing I'll be curious about, Andy, and correct me if I'm wrong, but Linkbus Rapid Transit falls under the purview of Rochester Public Transit, right? I'll be curious to see what impact that new rapid bus line will have on transit use as a whole. Granted, that's just along 2nd Street Southwest and at the old Ampey Kmart site, but it's not the whole city, but that's still a pretty significantly traveled corridor, and it's going to have with that, especially that West Transit Village, certainly a hub for people to drive to and then hop on the bus from there. That's going to be another thing I'm watching too, is what effect does that have on the ridership?
1: Unknown. I'm going to guess not a ton. If I'm a person who lives, let's say I live out by Cub Foods, Southeast Rochester, that has zero impact. If I'm going to take the bus downtown under the way the system runs, I'm going to take it downtown. I'm not going to catch rapid bus transit. A commuter driving in from another community would be the most likely person to use the link system. Because it would make sense for them in a lot of ways. And essentially, a lot of them are going to be forced to use it because the system, the reason the Mayo Clinic's paying for its operations is largely it's going to be used by Mayo Clinic employees and patients.
0: Mm-hmm.
1: Everybody knows that. Will there be peripheral users, those of us who wish to go downtown? And yeah. But will that be the main driver? Absolutely not. There are ideas, though, being floated that could increase public transit use tied in with Link. And they involve the new parking facility being built by the rec center off North Broadway. That, let's say you, and this is just, and I'm not saying this is going to happen, I'm saying this being discussed. Let's say you have a direct route that's going to run from that facility down to the Southeast Link Bus Rapid Transit System hub down there. That's one way it could increase. Also, you could link from other remote parking areas outside of the big parking ramp being built by Cascade Lake to the other hub and increase ridership that way. But a lot of this is going to depend on, if you can't get ridership up overall, you really have no choice but to cut service and concentrate on the routes that have the most ridership to make sure that they are 100% reliable. And that might mean that some areas of the city don't have anywhere near the service that they currently have.
0: Well, in some of the areas of the city, I'm wondering why they have service. I got a couple of friends, one who lives in a nice neighborhood in Northeast Rochester, another who lives in a nice neighborhood in Southwest Rochester. And you see the bus stop signs there. And every time I go there and I look through these houses and I think, boy, are these people really going to get on a bus and drive, you know, ride along and, again, risk missing a trip, like you said? Like, that's one thing I'm wondering, is if in some of these newer, more richer residential add-ons that we have around town, like, would those routes go away? I don't know. And
1: who knows?
0: I suppose the city will tell us, right, which routes don't make sense to run if they do indeed end up having to cut some.
1: Well, the other idea, and this is via transit, they do this in other communities, you don't run a full bus.
0: Mm.
1: If you have an area of the city where your ridership is fairly sporadic, you run minivans.
0: Oh, sure.
1: And you almost do it by appointment. Still costly. There's no doubt about it. It's still very costly, but probably less costly than running an empty bus.
0: Right.
1: Who knows? Well, a lot of things will happen, but there's a, you know, I don't think it's a growing. I think it's been recognized for quite some time. Obviously, with the switch to a new operator is a great indicator of that. But the current system that we have is not able to pay for itself.
0: Mm-hmm.
1: And some major, major changes are going to have to take. And then there's the argument of, in a community our size, as you pointed out, do we need a mass transit?

0: system of this scope in the first place.
1: Right.
0: And there are people who tell you that, you know, there's folks who don't drive and they rely on it 100%.
1: Yeah. And listen, it's a great option, right? I mean, I love the theory of transit of, oh yeah, you don't need to have the expense of a car. If you're a lower income individual trying to work your way up to maybe buy that first vehicle, transit's a great way to help you get to and from work. If you're, you know, out late at night, enjoying yourself, having some adult beverages, don't drive your car, get on the bus and get home safe. Like there's so many examples of it working. If you're going to a big time event, right? And you don't want to deal with the hornet's nest that can be parking and getting out at the same time. Transit works great for that as well. But yeah, it's just the issue of, is it too big for our community as it is now?

0: them used to be almost exclusively a spoke and hub affair, all routes leading to downtown Rochester. They have added some other routes in recent years that do not do that to meet the needs of individuals to get to retail centers to buy groceries, whatever it may be, because they do not have their own personal transportation. I have no idea how well used those non-spoke and hub systems are, but they obviously come at an additional cost as well. Okay, we do need to take a break. Time is getting away from us. TJ Lefferts is here. I'm Andy Brownell, and this is Rochester Today. 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
2: Minnesota News Network, I'm Sean Maloney. A new American Red Cross blood donation campaign featuring Hello Kitty is already generating thousands of appointments ahead of its September launch. Spokeswoman Samantha Solberg says that while supplies last, donors will receive an exclusive Red Cross Hello Kitty plush and a surprise sticker pack.
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2: More information can be found at redcrossblood.org. Canada is retaliating against new U.S. tariffs with duties of up to 50% on roughly $20 billion in American goods. The tariffs target steel, dairy, appliances, farm equipment, paper products, and electronics. Minnesota Senator Amy Klobuchar says she'll continue fighting the tariffs to protect trade and the state's economy. Canada's tariffs take effect September 8th. And Target has pulled a children's Halloween costume following criticism that it resembled racist Jim Crow era imagery. The circus clown costume featured black gloves and a black face mask with an exaggerated grin and small top hat. Critics said the design evoked blackface and minstrel stereotypes. This is MNN.
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9: Lows level off around 63 tonight under mainly clear skies. Lots of sunshine again tomorrow. Daytime highs approaching 81. Lows dip down to about 59 tomorrow night. Mainly clear skies. Dry Thursday and Friday under clear skies with highs in the low 80s. From the Weatherology Weather Center, I'm meteorologist Paul Trombley.
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0: Here today, Andy Brownell, along with TJ Leverance. It's News Talk, 1340 KROC AM and 96.9 FM. TJ, I'm starting to see the ads. A lot more ads amongst our two candidates for governor. I mean, the Republican and the Democrat candidates outside of the third parties who may appear on the fall ballot. And here's just a funny observation. I already have heard three different people say, oh, I'm already sick of it. And my immediate comment was, you ain't seen nothing yet.
1: Oh,
0: Minnesota is actually a contested state this time around. And between the Senate race and the gubernatorial race, it's going to come on thick and heavy before November. That's my prediction.
1: Well, I've got some news for the football fans. Michelle Tafoya is going to be back on your TV during the Vikings season. She's not going to be doing any sideline reports. She's going to be telling you to vote for her, telling her you to vote against Peggy Flanagan. That's what's going to happen. That, you know, the football season during an election year, there's nothing like watching the Vikings just have like a gut punching play happen to them and then get a political ad 30 seconds later. It's just, ugh. Sick of it now, maybe try and avoid the television until we get to the first Tuesday in November here.
0: Okay, before we get into the discussion about the political races, I got to air a pet peeve I have. I actually watched a bit of the preseason game on Saturday, which was a mistake on my part because it was so boring. It was so boring. This is something I hope does not get carried over to the regular season. But between almost every single play, the broadcaster was running basically 1 second ads.
1: Oh, really?
0: For the Minneapolis Star Tribune.
1: Oh, for crying out loud.
0: They would just sweep in the screen and sweep off almost every play, enough to drive me insane.
1: That's probably the future, though, of this stuff. Like, I mean, the golf, like if you watch golf, it's like, okay, are you televising golf or is this a vehicle for you to air commercials? I mean, you can't watch.
0: It's a vehicle to air commercials.
1: And I'm sure they do the same thing with NASCAR, right? Like golf, they do this thing. They call it like Eye on the Course, where they put the golf in a really small screen and then a bigger screen with the sound, they have the advertising. And sometimes like the screen that's dedicated to the golf, it'll show like a drone shot of the course. It's like, come on, you've shown me three golf shots here in the last 15 minutes. It just might be the future of sports on TV. Now, hopefully we don't get the political ads in there. That would really do it. Like, all right, let's step out a timeout on the field, and then all of a sudden we've got, you know, endorsed by blah, blah, blah. And, ugh.
0: Well, and this is happening so fast, it's almost to the edge of subliminal.
1: Mm-hmm.
0: Not the old PSYOP version where it flashed up on the screen so fast that your conscious mind was not able to recognize it, but your subconscious mind did. I believe that's still outlawed. But it is fast enough that the handful of people I was watching with, until I brought it up, they hadn't even noticed it.
1: Mm.
0: And maybe that creeps me out even more.
1: Well, they're not trained observers like you, Andy. They're not sharply trained like you are. So, you know, I give them a little bit of a break.
0: Or as I was so bored, I was noticing.
1: Bored watching J.J. McCarthy airmail guys, huh?
0: Okay. Let's talk about the governor's race, though. So we're down to the Democrat candidate, which we knew all along would be the candidate, which would be Senator Amy Klobuchar. And we have Lisa Daymuth, the Speaker of the House in Minnesota. And to some, the surprise winner of the primary, because she was really low key.
1: Mm-hmm.
0: But now you're seeing a lot more ads, a lot more statements that are certainly beginning to lay out what I think will be the main themes of this upcoming race for governor in Minnesota. And obviously on the Republican side, it's fraud, fraud, fraud, fraud, fraud, fraud, fraud, and fraud. On the Democrat side with Amy Klobuchar, from what I've seen, she is trying to introduce herself as a reformer.
1: Yeah.

0: And whether she can pull that off after being one of the longest serving politicians in the state of Minnesota is a big question mark.
1: Yeah, that's a big question. Absolutely. I mean, and she's leaning into the fraud issue in her ads. I just saw one this week where she says, you know, fraud, I'm going to cut waste and abuse in state government, really running to the center. And it is interesting because she's, unlike Flanagan, she's not really a darling of the far left. In fact, when I remember during her presidential run, she received quite a bit of criticism for her record as the chief prosecutor in Hennepin County. So,
0: oh yeah, she was law and order.
1: And I think there was a lot of things that ultimately led to her campaign not really being successful for president, but I think part of it was that she didn't have the affections of the far left. So I'll be interested. The Klobuchar strategy here, Andy, is very interesting to me because she is almost coming off as this, no, I'm a centrist. I recognize the fatigue of, you know, 8 years of a far left, more progressive administration here in Minnesota. I'm telling you, that's not going to happen under my watch. We're going to move back to the center, blah, blah, blah. And I guess the upside of that is, you know, you're appeasing those people who are fatigued by the current way the state's run. The downside is the undecided voter maybe wants reform in state government, has to decide whether or not the Democrat or the Republican's going to shrink the government. Which one would you bet on shrinking the government, the Republican or the Democrat? Like, it's that's the downside of that strategy. So I don't know. She's in an interesting spot. I remember first saying, like, not expecting a real close race, but then you and I talked about it, Pat Sexton and I talked about it, and the more I've looked at it, the more I've thought of it. I think the messaging for Klobuchar here is not as easy as one may have thought, just based upon her record of success in statewide elections here in Minnesota.
0: And another aspect of the, you know, at least what the analysts are telling us, and perhaps the results of the primaries are telling us, there's a general mood of, we're kind of sick and tired of all of you.
1: Mm-hmm.
0: And you've been around for a while. What have you done for us? Are you part of the problem? And that is a heavier weight on Klobuchar's shoulders than it is on Lisa Dameth's shoulders. Because as far as a statewide known political figure, she's new on the scene.
1: Mm-hmm.
0: And her actions within the state legislature have been, I mean, she's got some bona fides as a reformer, especially on the fraud issue.
1: Yep.
0: Whether or not that's enough to sway the undecideds, especially in those outer ring suburbs of the Twin Cities, I don't know. Klobuchar faces no risk at all, though, of not getting the votes of the far left progressives. I don't see much of a chance of them defecting or not voting. They seem heavily motivated. You have, as I pointed out, those purple areas that flip back and forth really quickly. And this fraud issue, man, it carries some weight.
1: Oh, yeah. Yeah, the fraud and the punishing of whistleblowers and the mismanagement and the lack of accountability in government. I mean, it's been a disaster here, and that's going to be a motivating issue to get people to the polls, and that's why I think we're seeing Klobuchar sort of message more from the center.
0: Yeah.
1: Because she recognizes that fatigue, which is smart on the part of her and her team. I'm going to be interested, too, in sort of what happens to Dameth's public profile, because, I mean, let's be honest, unless you really follow the legislature, you don't know much about her. Like, there's not much out there about her. And if you look at the political resume, she wasn't really in a position to make a sweeping, famous impact on the politics. I mean, she was the speaker of a tied house. That inherently doesn't come with many opportunities to leave a mark. So I'll be interested in how her campaign sort of markets her and how they sort of try to build up a public narrative of her. And I'll also be interested to see sort of what comes out about her in these next weeks.
0: I can almost guarantee you the narrative will be, she is the one who stood up to Governor Tim Walz.
1: Mm-hmm.

0: and the DFL majorities that in the trifecta year spent all of the surplus money and created programs that led to deficits and a bloated state government that was ripe for fraud. I think that's clearly what we're going to hear.
1: Right.
0: Whether or not it'll work, we'll find out, right?
1: We certainly will, yeah.
0: All right.
1: Okay. Yeah, it's a fascinating race, Andy, for sure.
0: Yeah, voters are being given a choice, mm-hmm. a clearly defined choice.
1: Yep.
0: And like other years where people, I don't know which way to go or the other. Okay, we do need to take a quick break. Come back in a moment with more of Rochester Today on News Talk 1340. 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
2: Lows level off around 63 tonight under mainly clear skies. Lots of sunshine again tomorrow. Daytime highs approaching 81. Lows dip down to about 59 tomorrow night. Mainly clear skies. Dry Thursday and Friday under clear skies with highs in the low 80s. From the Weatherology Weather Center, I'm meteorologist Paul Trombley.
3: 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And we end the program, TJ, on a sad note, learning today of the death of Dolly Parton.
4: Man. 80 years old.
3: Not your generation, but definitely mine.
4: So actually, briefly my generation, because she was a guest star on Hannah Montana, which was big with people my age growing up. She was Miley Cyrus's grandmother on the show, Billy Ray Cyrus, obviously her dad. So, I mean, the scenes with those three together were great. And then, you know, as you get older, you learn more about her music. And man, was it like 3 years ago when she sang the halftime at the Cowboys game on Thanksgiving? She like dressed up as a Cowboys cheerleader. And,
3: yes. In her late 70s. Yes.
4: Yeah. Yeah.
3: And with all the energy, it was, yeah.
4: Brought the house down.
3: Just an amazing performer, and you know, I'm music wise not my genre, right?
4: Mm-hmm.
3: But I still, one of my favorite songs is one of her oldies, a classic, Jolene.
4: Oh yeah. Please don't take my man. Yeah.
3: Yeah, and then of course she really hit it big time with 9 to 5 back in the 1980s.
4: That's the one I think of when I think of Dolly.
3: Yeah. But also, just a man, she was a smart businesswoman.
4: Yep.
3: She took this musical career and made it into an industry of itself with an amusement park and all sorts of other associated enterprises that she created her own empire over the years.
4: And you know what else, Andy? This is the death of another person where, I mean, I would guess universal approval rating, right? I don't know how many Dolly critics there were out there.
3: No, they didn't stick their head up very high if they were.
4: Yes. Critics. Yeah. It's just that's becoming a rarer and rarer sensation these days.
3: And she was 80 years old, right? Is that the,
4: right? Yep. Yeah. Well, and then remember the thing with her sister? Was that last year or 2 years ago where her sister put out this cryptic tweet like, please pray for Dolly?
3: Yeah.
4: Yeah.
3: And she had missed a number of public events just in recent weeks that were, you know, at the advice of her physician type messaging. So the hints were there that things were not going well for Dolly, but yeah. Certainly some very, very sad news. And I guess we'll end the program with that, TJ.
4: Yeah, on that happy note.
3: There we go. Tomorrow again, Rochester Mayor Kim Norton will be in and, we're going to ask her about the historic district decision, among other things, as we come back with another episode of Rochester Today after the news at 5 o'clock tomorrow on News Talk 1340 KROC AM and 96.9 FM.
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3: Lows level off around 63 tonight under mainly clear skies. Lots of sunshine again tomorrow. Daytime highs approaching 81. Lows dip down to about 59 tomorrow night. Mainly clear skies. Dry Thursday and Friday under clear skies with highs in the low 80s. From the Weatherology Weather Center, I'm meteorologist Paul Trombley.
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5: Great radio stations across the land, along with Sam and Polo. It is the Joe Pags Show. Glad to have you here. Thanks for stopping by. There's a lot going on. U.S. Representative Mike Collins is going to be in the program. He's running against John Ossoff for U.S. Senate out of the great state of Georgia. I don't think Ossoff should have won the first time. I'm not sure that he did win the first time, but he is the senator, and he's running for re-election. But in running for the office, he's not running against Mike Collins, it seems. He's running against Donald Trump, which is very strange to me. We've got that for you. We also have an update on the WNBA stuff. I posted something last night right at the end of the show that's gone nuts, about a million views over on TikTok so far. We'll get into that for you. A lot of other stories, too, including the Canadian tariff situation. What's going on with that? We'll have that for you coming up, too. But I want to start with some really sad news. Dolly Parton has passed away at 80 years old. There were some stories, I don't know, I would say in the past month or two, maybe even a little longer than that, that she wasn't well. And then I know that she put out a video after that saying, I'm here. I'm not going anywhere. All good. And then today we got the sudden information that that she had passed away, which is a very, very sad tale to wake up to. In fact, I didn't wake up to it. I was riding down the road when Sam and my wife both hit me with the fact that she passed. And I'm like, man, that just really sucks. 80 years old is a good long life, but when it comes to somebody like Dolly Parton, we certainly would like her to be around forever. And unfortunately, it just doesn't work that way. So I'm going to give you the actual official story of her passing. And again, we've got this trade war that's going on with Canada right now, which is really, in my opinion, very stupid. But there it is. It's happening again. And we'll also get into the WNBA stuff because they've made a decision about whether these guys. Now, remember, at least Royce White has said he is a woman. He's a female. I'm not sure if Enes Kanter has said that. Enes Kanter Freedom has said that. But certainly they said, listen, the eligibility requirements seem to be pretty loosey-goosey. We're going to be in the draft. This will be great. We'll have an update on that coming up. Let me give you the story of Dolly Parton's passing. This is from New York Post. Dolly Parton dead. Live updates. Reba, Julia Roberts, and more honor Dolly Parton's legacy. She's going to have a blast in heaven, is one quote. Dolly Parton, the country music icon known for her storytelling voice and expansion philanthropy, he said, has died at 80. Tributes are pouring in for the crooner, known for her hits including Jolene and I Will Always Love You. Follow the post, live updates, blah, blah, blah. Reba pays tribute. Reba McEntire celebrated Dolly Parton's life and legacy in an Instagram post shortly after her passing. Thank you, Lord, for Dolly. She's going to have a blast in heaven, singing all her favorite songs with all her family and friends who have gone before her. The pair were frequent collaborators and often sang together. In 2006, the pair sang the duet, Reba's song, How Blue, showing pictures of the two together. That's sad. It's sad to hear about. I Will Always Love You. A lot of you are going, wait a second. That was Whitney Houston. No, Dolly Parton wrote that song. And she originally sang that song. It was a very different style of song. And then, of course, it became, I think, a 12-week number one hit when The Bodyguard came out. And, man, just what a life. What a legacy. And it's so sad here. Sam, do me a favor and check and see. I feel like she put out a video recently saying, I'm here and I'm not going anywhere. Because there were these rumors that she wasn't well. And I feel pretty confident that I saw something from her that was suggesting, no, I'm going to be fine. And sadly, she's not. And again, 80 is a good long life, but you want her to live forever. Did you see something?
6: Yeah, I saw that too. And I just verified that she posted it just a few weeks ago.
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1: Minnesota News Network, I'm Sean Maloney. Drivers should pay extra attention to keep children safe as they head back to school. AAA spokesperson Britta Knapp says motorists need to stay focused.
2: Expect increased activity at every intersection that you travel through, and especially through school zones. Obeying those posted school zone speed limits, making sure that you put your phone away and have eliminated all distractions because kids can jump through an intersection at any time. Watching for those crossing guards and pedestrians.
1: Knapp says drivers can expect to see more e-bikes and e-scooters, which are gaining in popularity. A Rochester daycare worker is facing a criminal charge after a surveillance video review involving a 2-year-old child. 54-year-old Connie Keller is charged with malicious punishment of a child. Investigators say video from May shows Keller striking the toddler in the mouth with the back of her hand. That the child was not injured. Keller's next court appearance is November 12th. And Minnesota deer hunters have until September 10th to enter the antlerless permit lottery. The DNR says firearms and muzzleloader hunters must purchase a license by the deadline and will automatically be entered for the lottery area they select. This is MNN.
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9: Lows level off around 63 tonight under mainly clear skies. Lots of sunshine again tomorrow. Daytime highs approaching 81. Lows dip down to about 59 tomorrow night. Mainly clear skies. Dry Thursday and Friday under clear skies with highs in the low 80s. From the Weatherology Weather Center, I'm meteorologist Paul Trombley.

0: 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We're back after this. Stay right here.
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0: It's going to cut in. It's going to cut out. You're not going to know what I said. And man, that sucks because I bet you would have had a really good comment. The bottom line for me is this. Our friends should treat us like friends. If you've got a friend in your life that is only using you for your money or because you're doing better than them, that person's not a very good friend. So the president said, hey, you want to be a friend? You want to be a trade partner? You want to be good neighbors? Let's do that. But let's make sure that we're careful on how we're doing it. You've got to make sure you're not charging us more than we're charging you. And if you are, we're going to raise ours. Then Carney says, well, let me raise ours even more. Give me a break. 888-941-PAGS, joepags.com. Coming back.
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